0: in every like 20 seconds, right? Football coming back, you might not touch the ball for 5 or 6 minutes. So it's a much different scenario for me when I look at it. I'll give you this. It was the best basketball comeback I've ever seen in my life.
1: Combs.
0: What?
1: You know, because you're so quick to be a basketball hater whenever it suits you. In the regular season, you think, oh, 30-point comebacks happen all the time. Let me actually, you know how many times there has been a comeback? And again, I'm going off of Wikipedia, which they're usually pretty damn good. So I'm going to lean on them. There are comebacks of 22 points or more in the regular season. 22 points or more. Here are all the comebacks in the regular season of 22 points or more. There was 1, 2, 3, 4, 5, 6, 7, 8, 9, 10, 11, 12, 13, 14, 15, 16, 17, 18, 19 in NBA history. 22 points or more. There's only been 19.
2: Wow.
0: That's not right.
2: That surprises me.
0: That's not right.
2: But maybe this is teams that, I mean, teams can come back from them, but do they win the game? Like, I mean,
1: yes.
2: The Bulls, In my experience watching the Bulls the last couple of years, they get down early. They get down 20 in the first half and climb back in, but they don't ever win the game.
0: Yeah, the game against the Lakers, how they were down by, I don't even remember how much, when Giddey hits that shot to beat the Lakers this year. They were down by like 20, 25 plus points or something like that. Like, look, you can say what you want. For me, personally, like, it's not, remember the Boston Bruins, when they were down 4-0 heading into the third period of a game 7 against the Toronto Maple Leafs, that comeback to win that game was by far better than watching that Knicks comeback last night. I'm sorry, it just was.
1: Let me add a foot. So I found another source. NBA Hoops Online lists exactly 30 instances of teams overcoming deficits of 25 points or more in the regular season. So again, no. Teams might get down 20 and then be tied in the third quarter. Again, one, that's the regular season. Mm. Two, it doesn't happen as often as you think it does. And this was the NBA Finals, Combs. This was the Knicks, and you have to add the context. This is a 53-year title drought. The Knicks won the first two games on the road. It was on the verge of being 2-2. You got Wemby in his first finals. Like, the Spurs broke the record for the most threes and a half in the NBA Finals, and they lost the game. So, how are you telling me that this is the third or fourth best single-game comeback you've ever seen? You're being a hater.
0: It's not being a hater. There's just other games. There's other things that are harder to do. Like I just told you about the Bruins versus the Maple Leafs a few years back. Down 4-0 heading into the third period and coming back to win that game in a game 7 on the road. Like, that's harder to do. When you're talking about
2: that one's hard. We did just see Carolina come back down 4-0.
1: Yes, we just saw it.
0: In a game 7 on the road?
2: No, but in the Stanley Cup final.
0: Yeah, sure. Okay. I understand that. In a series where they're scoring eight goals a game. Yeah. But yeah, I understand. But it's still harder to me, that's still harder to do. Than it is for an NBA game when you're getting the ball back every 24 seconds. Like, you're not getting that in any other sport. You're not getting that many opportunities to come back in any other sport.
1: I got a monster salad. I'm just going to enjoy this.
0: Is that a horse trough of salad?
1: It's a big wooden bowl. That was supposed to be for everybody, Pat.
0: That wasn't just for you.
2: Did you just go whip that up in this last break?
1: Yeah, well, so I meal prepped the chicken, seasoned the chicken, and I toss it in the oven 350 degrees, 6 minutes on each side, and the chicken comes out magnifique. And then the rest is honestly not any credit of my own. It's just a bag salad. Dill pickle.
2: This is what I got in the break. A little protein bar. That's my dinner.
0: I've got a Pop Tart. This guy's eating chicken.
1: So, Combs, you can keep hating all you want.
2: Date two, Brandon three for dinner tonight. Pop Tart doesn't cut it.
0: No. Pop-Tart does not cut it.
1: All right, Combs. Anyway. You want to keep hating on the Knicks, or you want to move on to the next hot or cold?
0: Oh yeah.
1: I'll
0: stop hating on the Knicks. Let's go to hot or cold. Hot or cold? Knicks fans do not deserve a title with how they are acting in the streets. Kate, hot or cold?
2: That's cold. Cold is in like now. Knicks fan. That's nothing. Fans do this all the time, and I don't know if it was Pat that said this earlier. I think it was Pat earlier in the show. My days are long, guys. I told you guys, I got a newborn, so like I'm up at the crack of dawn, and so days just run together. I have no idea.
1: It was our pre-show meeting.
2: Where I heard it. There you go. Thank you. 9 million some people in the city, and only a couple are doing these. Like, this isn't all Knicks fans. This is a couple of whack job kids that are doing stupid things. And granted, it's very stupid, and they shouldn't be doing it. But that's not all Knicks fans. That's all. Not all Knicks fans. They still deserve a title, even with the few that are acting like jackasses.
0: Mm.
1: Thank you, Kate. That's a very sensible answer. I agree. I concur 100%. There are 9 million people that live in New York City. 9 million.
0: Mm.
1: If you have 5,000 people that attack Spurs fans, and it's not that much. I mean, there's 21 reported incidents after game 3. There was 8 arrests. I'm sure there was let's even say there was 500. Let's say there was 500 of these incidents. Divide that by 9 million people. That is a fraction. That is 0.005%. That is a half of a half of 1%, or a half of 1%, whatever. Like, because we live in the social media era, comes where everything is online. And by the way, I see there are some idiots, some morons, some people thirsty for clicks, like streamers. There was a streamer, there was a kid that went out in the streets, put on a Wembanyama jersey, and basically just waited for people to attack him. Like, knowing, like, not saying he's asking for it, but he's asking for it. Now, again, should there people be attacking somebody just wearing a Spurs jersey? No. Is it heinous? Do I condemn it? Absolutely. But, like, those aren't Knicks fans. Those are jackasses that are looking for an excuse to assault people, and they have their excuse. It's the fact that there are so many people excited about the NBA Finals and the Knicks run right now. So, because of a couple of idiots, and maybe a couple, because of hundreds of idiots, the Knicks don't deserve a title. Come on. So, sorry, this isn't Oklahoma City, where like everybody's nice and it's like, oh, hey, good job, you beat the Thunder. Like, it's New York City, man. There's criminals. There's criminals everywhere, but there's more criminals in New York City because there's more people. Mm. So the Knicks, because of those idiots that should belong in prison for attacking people and beating them up for wearing Spurs jerseys, the Knicks don't deserve a title? Come on.
0: Yeah, no, I'm with you. I mean, look, I think that a lot of these idiots that are out there, New York's got to be better. I mean, the people that are doing this, they've got to be better. They got to be better human beings. But it doesn't mean that just because of those idiots, the Knicks fans don't deserve a title. If there's any reason why the Knicks don't deserve a title, it's because of the idiot that's sitting in front of us right now. Anyway, all right, let's move on. Next one, hot or cold. Sorry, I'm getting emergency alerts here. We've got tornado warnings right now going on around the Chicago area.
1: Jeez. Good thing I live on the East Coast, man.
0: Yeah, yeah. You guys don't ever have to deal with hurricanes or nor'easters or anything like that. You didn't just have to...
1: Sure. I mean, Hurricane Sandy.
0: Yeah.
1: Hurricane Sandy ruined the Jersey Shore, so...
0: All right. The celebrities at the Garden are fraudulent Knicks fans. Pat?
1: Oh,
0: hot or cold?
1: I mean, what are we doing here?
0: I mean...
1: You're just going to find any which way to bring down the Knicks title run that is about to finish, that is about to hit its climax in the next couple of days.
0: That's not what we're doing. You heard the story there what was his name? Ben Stiller, where he doesn't buy these tickets. He's not a season ticket holder. The Knicks are giving celebrities tickets in exchange for them doing stuff for the franchise. So, are these really Knicks fans? You believe Taylor Swift, T-Swizzle? Or do you believe that Mr. Travis Swift is a Knicks fan?
1: He wasn't there. He was not there. She was there with the actress from Licorice Pizza. I forget her name, and I don't know who the other girl was. I probably should, but I don't. Travis Kelce was not there. I that's where I thought you were going initially, Taylor Swift. Yes, I don't know when she became a Knicks fan. She was just at the Cleveland Cavaliers game against the Knicks with Travis Kelce, who is from Cleveland. So, like, okay, she was rooting in support of him. She wants to show up at the Knicks game to get the clout. Nothing surprises me when it comes to Taylor Swift. I know Monica McNutt, who's on the Knicks radio broadcast, was actually upset about that. Like, she, on a hot mic, was like, oh, get out of there, girl. You're not a Knicks fan. And it's like, see, you're going to get some hot water with that. I don't give a damn about Taylor Swift being there. When you say Ben Stiller, so he gets his tickets for free. That's shocking. Now, I don't know if it is that all throughout the season, or is that just for these finals games where the tickets are on the secondary market for like $80,000 for those VIP courtside seats. Either way, it doesn't matter. If James Dolan gives Ben Stiller his tickets, Ben Stiller is there. Ben Stiller is there for regular season games in January against the Utah Jazz. I know it because I see him. Because he's always at the Garden. He's always tweeting about the Knicks. He is a diehard fan. So does he get his tickets for free? Okay, what do I got to do? Cry about it? Demand that he start paying? Like, he's there. He cares about the team. I know he cares about the team. I know Timothée Chalamet cares about the team. I know Tracy Morgan and Fat Joe, they all care about the team because they're always there. So if some of them get free tickets to be there, yeah, that's a nice perk to have. I wish I got that perk. I would show up and I would do whatever the hell. I would do some ungodly, unspeakable things to get free tickets to sit courtside at Knicks games. And I'll tell you, like, whatever your mind wanders, I would do it. If I can sit courtside at Knicks games for free, I'm not going to blame Ben Stiller for doing it.
2: This is the point Pat made, is that he's at regular season games. If it were one thing that he wasn't at games in October, in early December, but just showed up for the postseason for the biggest games, then I'm like, yeah, you're not a real fan. But if you're going to games throughout the season, regardless of how you get tickets, I'm okay with that. I mean, I don't know if Taylor Swift is. I did see some pictures of Taylor Swift in Knicks gears when she was younger. I don't know if those were AI or Photoshopped or anything, but like, I don't have a problem with all the fans there. This is like Timothée Chalamet. Kylie Jenner going with Timothée Chalamet, like, she's going with her boyfriend. That's fine. That's okay for me. I don't think she's like, and of course she's going to wear Knicks gear because you're going to a game. That's what you do. So I'm okay with that. I'm not sure they're all fraudulent.
0: I think a vast majority of celebrities in every fan base are fraudulent fans. You have... Your handful of real fans, that are real celebrities that are real fans. I understand that. But I also think that there's a lot of celebrities that are just fraudulent fans of a lot of fan bases. L.A., New York, Chicago. There's all sorts of them that, you know, when a team's playing well, they want to hop in because, you know, there's going to be a camera on their face.
2: Yeah.
1: Is Larry David and John McEnroe fraudulent?
0: I don't know who Larry David is. John McEnroe's not.
1: You don't know Larry David? You never watched Curb Your Enthusiasm? You never watched Seinfeld, the creator of Seinfeld, Holmes?
0: Yes, I've watched Seinfeld. I love Seinfeld. I didn't know. I don't. I probably
1: David
0: know
1: created
0: if,
1: the show.
0: I probably know him if I saw his face. I just don't know him by name.
2: I didn't know he created Seinfeld. I just knew him from Curb.
1: Yeah, he literally created Seinfeld. Jerry Seinfeld is nothing without Larry David. Are we going to break? Oh, we got to go to break. All right. Sorry. And we got some Knicks calls. All right. We'll get to some. My apologies. I'm so locked in. I'm eating the salad. I'm watching the Stanley Cup. I'm hearing Combs. What else could he hate on the Knicks for? I mean, what's next? Honestly, please pull something else. Oh, you know, the hot dog vendors are fraudulent because they got paid an extra couple of bucks to put relish on the hot dogs at the Garden last night. I'm waiting for whatever's next from Combs. But we'll take your phone calls when we get back. We've got our guy Ross in New Jersey. We've got some other folks that want to get in on the Knicks hype. 310-840-4910. You could call. You can text. By the way, programming note, we're going to talk to a former Knick Chris Childs is coming up at the top of the hour, but we'll get to more of your phone calls and more sports when we come back. I'm Pat Boyle. Kate Constable's in for Brad Evans. 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
1: Ah, that's right. That's right. You know what? I knew that, and I was like, that's not System of a Down. I knew that. That's a bad job. All right, that's not the first mistake I've made tonight, by the way. I like to think I throw a perfect game almost every night on the radio, but, you know, sometimes you serve up a couple of meatballs. So I mistakenly thought Chris Childs, former New York Knick, was joining us tonight. That is most likely, hopefully, going to be tomorrow. A little scheduling snafu. So the rest of the show, we're talking about last night, the Knicks comeback. We're keeping you posted on the Stanley Cup Final. Game 5 right now, still one goal apiece between Vegas and Carolina. There's 11 and a half minutes left to go in the second period. And we've got some other football topics and fun that we're going to get to. But let's get to the phone lines here because we got a bunch of callers that want to weigh in. 310-840-4910. You can call, you can text. Let's get to Tim, who's in Annapolis, Maryland, next up on BetMGM tonight. Tim, what's going on?
27: What's going on? Thanks for taking my call, guys.
1: Yes, sir.
27: Listen. You asked a question. Was it a collapse on the Spurs or was it a comeback from the Knicks? Let me give you a couple of points here, okay? First half, Spurs shooting out of their mind, record number of threes, impossible to keep that up. So that's going to go down. That's not a collapse. That's just a normalization. The Knicks were flat in the first half. They brought the intensity in the second half. The Garden came alive. I know there was a couple of stupid, silly plays there at the end, but listen, if the Knicks don't put themselves in a position to win, there is no stupid and silly plays, right? So in my opinion, the Knicks 100% had a comeback. It was not a collapse on the Spurs' part. Go Knicks, baby.
1: Wow, Tim, let's go, brother. Good stuff, man. Appreciate the call. Kate, I've been filling up the air so far this entire segment. You want to weigh in on what Tim said? Because you and I both kind of thought it was more of a Spurs collapse. Kate, you're muted.
2: Yep. That was my mistake. I'm not pitching a perfect game either. I still think it's a good Spurs collapse. Listen to this. Victor Wembanyama in the fourth quarter. This is all from 10 minutes, 41 seconds on to basically the end of the game. This is everything he took. Missed alley-oop layup, missed tip shot, made free throw, missed floater, missed tip shot, made two-pointer, missed alley-oop, missed jumper, made a jumper, missed two free throws. That's a collapse right there. Those aren't all just, regression back to shooting, you know, being hot in the first half. Like, that's really bad. He missed everything. That's what I call a collapse, is the mental mistakes, the pressure mounting, and then that as a result, shooting in the way that Wemby shot. And, I mean, you could look at basically everyone on the Spurs in the second half. I'm still saying it's a Spurs collapse.
1: Yeah, I agree. And don't get me wrong, I'll take it however the hell the Knicks get it, because the Knicks end up with the W. So it really doesn't matter to me all that much. But I think when we, you know, we look back on how it happened and the documentaries get made. By the way, Ben Stiller, for, you know, Combs trashing the Knicks celebrity fans, that apparently Ben Stiller is getting free tickets to these playoff games rather than having to pay for them. He's making a documentary, reportedly, for HBO.
2: Really?
1: You know, Ben Stiller, a big producer now, a big director, right? I mean, what's the show that he produced, Succession? What did Ben Stiller
2: produce? Was a great show.
1: I thought it was Succession. You would think sometimes with how much AI wants to answer everything now.
2: Severance.
1: Severance.
2: The show Severance.
1: Yep.
2: Yeah.
1: Thank you, Monty. I always mix up Severance and Succession. By the way, I did see a tweet a couple of months ago, and it was like, I thought Severance and Succession were the same thing. And I got to be honest, I also did for a little bit. For a little bit. Now, that probably sounds crazy, because I heard that Succession is a tremendous show. And I also heard Severance is pretty damn good as well. Kate, have you watched either?
2: I've watched both of them, and they could not be further from each other in terms of just everything about them.
1: But like, it's the S's. It's the Severance, yes. Succession.
2: When
1: they're like three or four syllables.
2: When you initially said Succession, I was registering Severance. So I had to stop and go back.
1: Yeah.
2: Severance was good for a while. Then it just got weird. But Succession, front to back, top to bottom, phenomenal show.
1: Yeah. So anyway, so Ben Stiller is reportedly making a documentary that he's filming all on his phone for this Knicks final run. So when they make the documentary and like we go back on how the hell the Spurs blew this game, I do think it was a Spurs collapse as well. And here's some other things too. Yes, it's one thing to be red hot from three and you expect the regression to the mean with the shooting in the second half. Okay. Here's the thing though. The San Antonio Spurs went 3 for 17 in the second half. Out of those 17 threes, 12 of them, they shot with more than 10 seconds on the shot clock. 10 of them, they shot with more than 12 of them, they shot with more than 10 seconds on the shot clock. So again, should the Spurs have just been milking the clock, dribbling it out, wasting time until 5 seconds? No, but I don't know, on a couple of possessions, you don't need to jack up threes when there's still 10 on the clock left. So yeah, like that's a collapse. Here's another thing that's a collapse. Wemby playing 23 out of 24 minutes in the second half. You couldn't find the guy 5-6 minutes to rest on the bench. And yeah, okay, if the initial reaction, if the Knicks get it down from 29 to 20 to 15, it's like, oh God, we got to get him right back in there. I don't know. Don't you want him to be 100% for the final 5 minutes of the fourth quarter? He looked like he was out of gas. And Kate, I think that's probably why he missed so many of those jumpers in the fourth quarter. Why was he playing every single second in the second half? You had no confidence, no faith in your bench to be able to close the game out. You had to have him in there for every second. That ended up doing more harm than good.
2: And there's a chance it does more harm than good even going into game five, too. You play your best player into the ground. I know they have 2 days of rest in between, but like that's not a recipe for a success. And with those threes you mentioned, Pat, like, I want to say, and I'm trying to double check this, I should have fact checked way before, but I want to say they had 8 straight possessions where they shot threes. At some point, you got to mix it up and do something else. You can't just be jacking threes the whole game, especially, or the whole second half, especially when they're not going in. So it's not just regression to the mean. Regression to the mean would have been, you know, going, what, they were 3 for 17. It would have been going maybe 6 for 17, something like that, 7. Or at least still having somewhat of control in the shots the reason you were taking the shots. Not just to, it just felt like they just took their foot off the gas. That's a collapse right there.
1: And here's the biggest reason why it's a collapse, Kate. Nobody on the Spurs outside of Wemby missed free throws last night. Victor Wembanyama, with 1:47 left in the game, went to the free throw line for 2 free throws. It was 104-103 San Antonio. He missed them both. Missed both of them. And that's a guy, that I believe is 85% for the free throw line in the playoffs. And he's a great free throw shooter. It's a collapse. 310-840-4910. Let's get to Eric in Kentucky. Next up on BetMGM tonight. Eric, what's up, man?
0: Hey, what's up, guys? Thanks for taking my call. Yeah, if you're a Knicks fan, which I was as a kid with Starks and Ewing, I can't root for this team. But if you are a Knicks fan, you should be counting your blessings. The Spurs, that is the worst coaching job. I'm not even going to blame players. I mean, this is 101. I compare this to I compare this to Seattle, New England, not handing the ball to Beast Mode, or Atlanta just could have kneeled down and punted and won the Super Bowl. I compare it to that bad of a coaching job. I mean, you've got three fouls on Cat. I don't care. My dad coached, by the way. I don't care who you are. Any coach would say, well, we got to start running it inside and get Cat another foul, and we got to run the shot clock. You know, we're up 30. Of course you run the shot clock. It's not just for running the shot clock. You make them work on defense and wear their asses out because you're up 30. The largest halftime lead in the history of the NBA by an away team. That's insane. Like, to say you won as a Knicks. And by the way, you see how the Knicks tried to choke it away too. How many free throws did they miss coming down the line? How many did they miss in the last few minutes? A ton. So I was shocked. You know, that's all I'm saying. And anybody that takes this as a Knicks win, it's a joke. They should fire the coach. It's that bad of a coaching job. All right, thanks, guys.
1: Wow, they should fire Mitch Johnson. That's crazy. I mean,
2: that's a step too far.
1: Yeah, look, Eric, appreciate the call. Made a lot of tremendous points. I don't know how you could fire Mitch Johnson after this, right? I mean, people were talking about should the Cavs fire Kenny Atkinson after they lost the series. It'll happen inevitably to one coach or another. It happened to Tibbs. It's eventually... It is ultimately why he got fired, because the Knicks lost that series, and if they don't lose that game one of the Pacers and blow a 20-point lead in the fourth quarter, then maybe he still has his job. But this is the first time that Mitch Johnson and the Spurs have blown a massive lead like this. You could see it coming, though, because they blew a 14-point lead in game one, a 12-point lead in game two. I don't think he should be fired because of this. I think that is the overzealousness that we live in the moment, Kate. But, I mean, it definitely was a collapse. You and I both agreed with that.
2: Yeah, and you should not be firing Mitch Johnson. I mean, young coach, but the starting lineup, the average age is 22 years old. Like, he's got the youngest starting five ever to play in a conference finals. You can only do so much with that because they're still learning to do. And there's the narrative over and over and over again that you have to have your battle scars, your battle wounds before you have to lose before you can win. So yes, a lot that he could have done differently in that game. Couple other instances throughout the series, there are plays he could have called differently or decisions he could have made, but I don't think you fire the guy over this.
1: No, and but the other thing I will hit back on as well, the Knicks didn't miss a single free throw in the second half. So I don't know. That was incorrect. The Josh Hart missed layup. I was ready to rip my hair out of my head. That was the other moment, Kate, where I thought the Knicks had blown it when they blew the comeback. When Josh Hart races down off the turnover and does the little float layup from a foot. Just dunk the ball! And he floats it off the back iron. I was ready to go nuts right there.
2: The announcers even said right after that, I think it was Richard Jefferson, he said, like, the Knicks cannot allow this to deflate them over the next, I forget how much time was left when that happens, because you miss a layup like that where you have an opportunity to take your first lead of the game, and all of a sudden, that's what it probably felt like to that entire Knicks team. It was like, oh, we worked so hard, and this is how we're going to lose it now, is a missed layup by Josh. Josh Hart also almost cost him the game in the final sequence when Castle got behind him there. Like, that was Josh Hart's defensive assignment. So, I mean, he said in his post game that he owes a lot to OG. Otherwise, he would be regretting this game for the rest of his life. So, yeah, he got saved. It's a good thing the Knicks won. Otherwise, that would be tough, tough for Hart to swallow.
1: 310-840-4910. We've got three text messages and counting to get to when we come back. We've got two more phone callers. You want to get aboard? We'll be taking your calls the rest of the show. 310-840-4910. More on the incredible historic comeback last night from the Knicks, and we'll get you a scoreboard update. We've got another goal in the Stanley Cup Final. We'll tell you what happened when we return. I'm Pat Boyle. She's Kate Constable filling in for Brad Evans. This is BetMGM Tonight on Westwood One Sports.
3: The Knicks are one win away from their first NBA title in over 50 years. New York can taste it. Up 3-1 in the series. Can they finish the job? Game 5 is in San Antonio. Saturday night, Westwood One Sports.
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8: A pleasant good evening from inside historic Cheney Stadium. This is the oldest ballpark in the league, built in 1960, right next to a high school, nestled amongst trees everywhere, renovated numerous times over the years. And that's where tonight the Albuquerque Isotopes will play game 3 of a 6-game series against the Tacoma Rainiers here in the AAA Pacific Coast League. We are thrilled to have you tuning us in on this Thursday night, wherever and however you might be listening. My name is Josh Sushon. I'm here at the ballpark. Bob Wampo back at Master Controls. We welcome you to Isotopes on Deck. First pitch about 20 minutes from now. Tacoma has won the first two games of this series. Both were blowouts. 15-3 the final on Tuesday, then 11-1 last night. Albuquerque is the AAA affiliate of the Colorado Rockies. The Isotopes have lost 6 of 8 games on this two-week road trip. They are not yet mathematically eliminated from winning the first half title, but they are very close. Topes are now 7 games back in the loss column with 10 games remaining. But starting on June 23rd, everyone's record reverts back to 0-0 for the second half of the season. Tacoma is the Seattle Mariners AAA affiliate. The Rainiers are mathematically eliminated from the first half, but they're playing really well this week. And they'll have Cal Raleigh back in their lineup tonight, batting second, as the Mariners' superstar catcher continues his rehab assignment from an oblique injury. Raleigh hit 2 home runs, including a grand slam on Tuesday. He did not play last night. Tonight's pitching matchup is presented by Cheetah Strategy. 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Albuquerque will use lefty Parker Mushinski as an opener, then right-hander Blake Adams will be the bulk pitcher. Tacoma goes with Carson Fulmer, who the Mariners just obtained in a trade from the Pirates a couple of days ago. So those are the basics. After a timeout, reliever T.J. Shook will join us to discuss what it was like when he found out he was going to the major leagues a couple of weeks ago, his welcome to the majors moment, and learning what it takes to get back to the majors. T.J. Shook coming up next on the Isotopes Multimedia Network.
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13: Isotopes on Deck. We're joined now by pitcher T.J. Shook. About a week and a half ago, he made his major league debut. And T.J., these are always my favorite interviews because it's the most simple question. How did you find out that your life was changing? And then tell us what happens next.
15: Yeah, so it was Sunday night, late at night. I was actually watching Netflix, just hanging out with my girlfriend because she was going to leave the next day. And P-Lo called me. He said it's like 9:30, maybe 9:45 at night. He basically just got right to it. He said, hey, Shooky, he's like, you know what? You're going to the big leagues tomorrow. And like, as soon as he said that, immediately started like tearing up a little bit, started shaking. I thought he was like, I didn't think he was messing with me, but I was like, are you messing with me? And he said, no, I'll never be messing with you. Something like that. It's way too serious. But yeah, started crying, shaking, all the stuff. I had to wake up my parents because they were asleep on East Coast time. So I think it was about 11:30 at night for them. So I called them, I think, two or three times. And they pretty much knew right away because they told me they had a feeling earlier in the day, like Sunday morning, and they don't know what it was. They kind of had a feeling that it was coming. And then they answered the phone, said, oh, we knew it, like all that stuff. Called some really close buddies, had to wake them up as well. But yeah, just overwhelming, full of emotions. And it was just a crazy night. I could barely sleep. I think I got 4 hours of sleep. But yeah, that was it.
13: I don't know if it was a feeling for me, but I know that when you pitched back-to-back games and the second time it was in a blowout, and I remember just thinking, man, no one pitches back-to-back games in the minor leagues unless there's a reason. And it's either because of complete desperation or it's because we want to get somebody ready in case they need to do that in the big leagues. So was it hard for your mind not to wonder if this might be coming?
15: It was, yeah. It was in the back of my mind for sure. I knew because I talked to CB earlier in the week. He kind of planned out like a back-to-back, and I was like, oh, I've never really done this before, but you know, I'm open to it. I'm cool with it. So I don't know if that was like a preparation thing or not, but it worked out how it was supposed to. Thankfully, had two good ones, and I guess that was the last seal of approval. And then, yeah, that call on Sunday night happened, so it was pretty cool.
13: And then your first two appearances are back-to-back, and so I'm curious, like, how much that, like, okay, I can do this, my body can do this, and now I'm doing it in the big leagues, too.
15: I know, yeah, it was a quick turnaround, so I think I had 2 days in between, so I went Friday, Saturday, had Sunday, Monday off, and then went, I believe, Tuesday, Wednesday. So it was, I guess, four times in a week. That's kind of a normal reliever schedule in the big leagues, but, yeah, it was the first time doing that in my career. Thought I handled it well, my body bounced back, and thankfully put up two zeros in my two debut outings, so it was awesome.
13: This is Isotopes on Deck, revisiting with pitcher T.J. Shook. Let's go back to the emotions that you felt in the offseason when the Rockies select you in the Rule 5 draft, and all of a sudden you're going to a new organization that you may not know about, and what you were feeling then, and then now that you know how it worked out many months later.
15: Yeah, I was actually, so we were getting something done with our house, and we had like people over to help look at it, and me and my dad were sitting there watching it on our iPad, or on my iPad, in my room, and we were watching it, whatever. I figured my name would be called, just didn't know when, because I was getting some word from other people and teams. They were calling, asking some stuff. I just had no idea it would be the first one in the minor league portion. So we were sitting there, had it up, and I hear whatever, Rockies select T.J. Shook from Binghamton's roster, and I was like, oh, shoot. Me and my dad looked at each other like super surprised. Just, it was another exciting moment. I'll probably never forget it. And immediately just thought like, oh man, what a great opportunity, like being the first pick, finally get an opportunity, some investment into me. I mean, I didn't sign for a whole lot, so that's kind of always been my caveat. Yeah, it was actually nice to feel wanted to you know, just make a good impression. So whatever, I mean, it is what it is.
13: Whether it was on the field, off the field, did you have a welcome to the major leagues moment when you just went, wow, this is the major leagues?
15: I had somebody ask me that the other day, and I honestly think it was the team flight, which is the coolest part. I mean, they had food waiting on us when we pulled up. There was another menu on the plane, which is insane to think about. We get food and then more food, and then snacks are also there. So it's like you're never going to go hungry when you're up in the big leagues. But that was like, all right, this is real. You pull up to the plane, get off, you got food waiting on you. they check you real quick and you hop on the plane and you get out of there. That was kind of like a welcome to the big leagues moment.
13: All right, and then finally, from a baseball standpoint, you know, two scoreless innings, then you pitched a third time, you gave up a couple of runs. Just what's your thought on what you've learned about what it takes to be successful and what you got to keep working to do to get up there and stay up there?
15: Yeah, I think just making sure your body's ready every day, making sure you're mentally prepared, trusting what you have, like not doing too much out there. I think I did get a little bit too into that, a little bit trying to do more than I could. But I feel like I did well overall from all four of my outings. Just made one or two decently bad pitches. Those balls weren't hit super hard, but we're at elevation, so maybe it carried a little further than they're supposed to. But outside of that, yeah, just making sure you're ready every single day, body and mind, and then going out there and executing your plan.
13: All right, TJ. I know that I was excited for you, so were a whole lot of people back in Albuquerque. Congratulations on that. Thanks so much for your time.
15: Thank you very much.
13: Once again, that is pitcher TJ Shook. Let's take a break here on Isotopes on Deck. We'll let you know how the Rockies did earlier today in Denver, plus the starting lineups here in Tacoma as we count down to first pitch on the Isotopes Multimedia Network.
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13: That warm, but it is the warmest day that we have had all week here in Tacoma. Barely any clouds at all, just minimal wind. We can actually see Mount Rainier off in the distance when you look beyond the grandstand on the first base side. And it's time now for the Rockies organization report. That's presented by New Mexico Orthopedics. Whether you're on the field or on the go, trust New Mexico Orthopedics to get you back to doing what you love. New Mexico Orthopedics is the official team orthopedic surgeons for the Isotopes. Well, the Rockies concluded their homestand with a day game today in Denver. They were going for the sweep. Cubs were able to get a victory 9-3 and salvage the final game of that series. Former Isotope Cole Carrick connected on his first Major League home run for one of those runs. But again, the Rockies lose 9-3. As you missed it late last night, Rockies won in walk-off fashion. Another former Isotope, Sterling Thompson, delivered a pinch-hit walk-off single. Rockies hit the road next to play the A's. They will not play in West Sacramento. The A's are playing 1 week of home games in their future city of Las Vegas, and they'll be playing in the ballpark of the Las Vegas Aviators out in the suburb of Summerlin. One other note, pitcher Keegan Thompson cleared waivers. He had been designated for assignment by the Rockies, and he was outrighted back onto the Isotopes roster. That is a very nice addition to the Topes pitching staff. He's not officially on our active roster yet. I'm sure that'll happen within the next day or two. All right, let's get you the starting lineups for tonight's game. 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For the Albuquerque Isotopes, Luis Lopez is the acting manager. He is subbing for Pedro Lopez, who will rejoin us on Saturday. Of course, the Isotopes, the Rockies affiliate, a record of 34-32. It'll be Drew Avins who will lead things off. He's in center field. Richie Martin, just added to the Isotopes roster a couple of days ago, plays in his second game. He bats second, plays shortstop. Zach Veen out in right field hits third. In front of him, playing at first base and cleaning up, is Charlie Condon. To Charlie's right, playing second base and batting fifth, is Vimiel Machin. Andrew Kisner is the designated hitter, batting sixth. Nick Kent gets the start at third base, batting seventh. Kyle McCann hits eighth. He does the catching. Out in left field, hitting ninth, is Mike Antico. And the starting pitcher for the Isotopes, he's more like an opener, and that is left-hander Parker Mushinski. For the Tacoma Rainiers, their manager is John Russell. They are the Mariners' affiliate, a record of 27-38. They'll have Victor Labrada leading things off for the second straight game. He's in center field. Then it's Cal Raleigh, the Mariners' superstar catcher, on a rehab assignment. He was given an enormous welcome when he was introduced a few minutes ago. There are lots and lots of people wearing Raleigh hats and jerseys and all the different styles of those hats and jerseys and t-shirts throughout the ballpark. Spencer Packard hits third. He'll be in left field. Cleaning up is Connor Joe. Played for the Isotopes back in 2021. Joe's the designated hitter tonight for the Rainiers. Hogan Windisch will be at first base batting fifth. Then it's Colin Davis in right field batting sixth. Alejo Lopez bats seventh and plays third base. The shortstop is Axel Sanchez. He'll hit eighth. Blake Rambusch bats ninth, plays second base. And the starting pitcher for Tacoma, just acquired in a trade yesterday from the Pirates, and his right-hander Carson Fulmer. He's a former first-round pick. The umpires for tonight's game are presented by Precision Eye Center, where each person leaves our care seeing their world as clear as possible. We truly are a sight for sore eyes. 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It'll be Alex Shears working behind the plate. He'll call balls and strikes. Darius Ghani, the crew chief, is at first base. Tom O'Neill is the umpire at third base. Here's a look at the Pacific Coast League standings. We have 10 games left in the first half before the first half champion is crowned. Sacramento at the top, now a two-game lead over Las Vegas. Sacramento is the Giants affiliate. The Rivercats have won six consecutive games. So again, Las Vegas is two games back. Oklahoma City is two and a half back. The Isotopes, the standings say they're six back. In reality, they are seven back in the loss column. So while they are not mathematically eliminated, it's not really going to happen for the Isotopes. They would have to go 10-0 down the stretch, and all three teams ahead of them would have to lose a lot of games. It's been a frustrating road trip for the Isotopes if they have lost six of eight. I mean, you go back to Wednesday's game. Last Wednesday in Salt Lake, Isotopes win. They picked up a game on everybody in the standings. They were only one game out of first place going into action 7 days ago. But now, again, six back and really seven back in the loss column. So that's going to wrap up Isotopes on Deck. When we come back, we'll get started with the third game of this six-game series. It is the 66th game overall out of 150. Albuquerque at Tacoma, Rockies affiliate at Mariners affiliate. Parker Mushinski and Carson Fulmer is the pitching matchup. And when we come back, all the action here from historic Cheney Stadium. This is the Albuquerque Isotopes Multimedia Network.
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8: Come to you on this Thursday evening from the Pacific Northwest. We are in Tacoma, Washington. That is 36 miles south of T-Mobile Park in downtown Seattle, which is the home of the Seattle Mariners. This is the home of the Mariners' AAA team, the Tacoma Rainiers. They're hosting the Albuquerque.

Rainier's across the chest. All right, Carson Fulmer is ready. And we are underway. The first pitch is a swing and a miss for strike one. Officially 73 degrees here in Tacoma. First pitch was at 7:05 Pacific time. The 0-1 is taken for a ball. Evens the count at 1-1 on the left-handed hitting Evens. Has hit safely in seven straight games. A leadoff single in the first inning in each of the first two. Takes that next pitch in there for a called strike to make it 1-2. The shadow line is pretty much right at the feet of Evens. He's in the sun. Catcher and umpire in the shadows. Pitcher is in the sun. The pitch is a ground ball right to the second baseman. Staying low is Blake Rambush. He throws on to first. And so Evens retired on a rollover ground ball to the second baseman. Here's the defense for the Rainiers. You've got Spencer Packard in left field. Victor Labrada in center. Colin Davis plays right. Left side of the infield is Alejo Lopez and Axel Sanchez. Then Blake Rambush just made that play at second, threw over to Hogan Windisch at first. And once again, the catcher is Cal Raleigh. Richie Martin at the plate takes a called strike. Martin playing in his second game with the Isotopes. Was 0-3 yesterday. Found out Sunday night he had been traded by the Rangers to the Rockies. He was playing at AAA Round Rock. The 0-1 is bunted down the third baseline. Barehanded by Fulmer, and his throw to first is offline. Gets off the first baseman's glove, and safe at first base is Martin. Excellent bunt by Martin. Fulmer did a superb job of getting to that ball and barehanding it. I didn't think he was going to have any chance at all to throw out Martin. And his throw was actually pretty decent. Windisch was trying to stretch and had it go just off his glove. And so a bunt hit for Martin. One on, one out. Just underway, no score. Third batter of the game is Zach Veen. Veen is 2-for-7 in the series. Both hits are doubles. He has an extra base hit in seven consecutive games. And the first pitch is fouled off to the right of us. We are not directly behind home. We are up the third baseline a bit. That is strike one. In addition to seven consecutive games with an extra base hit, Veen has any type of hit in 13 straight games, and he has reached base safely via either a hit or a walk in 17 in a row. Here's the 0-1 pitch, taken a little bit low. Evens the count at 1-1 on the left-handed hitting Veen. Infield plays him to pull. Outfield shades him to go the opposite way. They really give him the right field corner. And also a right center field gap where he's got both of his doubles. Runner is going. Pitch is driven in the air. Deep right center field. That one's hit way back. You can tell it goodbye. Zach Veen goes deep, deep right center field. A two-run shot, his ninth of the season. And the Isotopes get the jump. It's 2-0 here in the top of the first. He hit it 424 feet, according to StatCast. 107.3 was the exit velocity. That was just to the right of the Great Wall of Cheney, as they call it here in Tacoma. Now Charlie Condon takes the first pitch for a called strike. The Great Wall of Cheney is straightaway center, 425 plus a 40-foot-high batter's eye. 0-1 pitch is a chopper to the third baseman. That's fielded by Lopez. Straightens up, throws on to first, and gets Condon. And there is two away here at the top of the first. With the home run by Veen, Rio Grande Credit Union donates another $30 to Special Olympics of New Mexico. Rio Grande Credit Union is your New Mexico Credit Union. So again, the Great Wall of Cheney, that is straightaway center. There's only been three players who have ever hit it over that batter's eye since 1960. Veen's home run went just to the right of it. It was in between the Great Wall of Cheney and the scoreboard in right center. There's Vimeo Machine taking low ball one. Traveled 424 feet, which means that if Veen had hit it to straightaway center, well, in theory, it could have been caught at the very back of the warning track. It was still hit.

0: really long ways. An impressive blast by Veen. And now Machine takes a call strike on the outside corner to make it 1-1. So also with the home run, Veen continues all of the streaks. Extra base hit, 8 in a row. Hitting streak, 14 in a row. On base streak, 18 in a row. The 1-1 pitch is low and inside for a ball near the back foot. And it's a 2-1 count. Sheena lefty, 2-for-8 in the series. Fulmer sets the pitch. Is taken slightly low, and that'll make it 3-1. Fulmer is making his Rainiers debut, his Mariners organization debut. His 3-1 pitch is a line drive, base hit right field, over the head of the second baseman, Rambush. So Machine restarts the rally. Third hit of the inning for the Topes. And that'll bring Andrew Kisner to the plate. Fulmer had been pitching in the Pittsburgh Pirates organization at AAA Indianapolis. 16 appearances, 2 as a starter, the rest in relief. A record of 2-2, an ERA of 6.35. And the International League hitters were batting .299 against him. Ready on righty. First pitch to Kisner is taken for a ball strike. Fulmer, 15 walks against 27 strikeouts in his 34 innings with the Indianapolis Indians. 0-1 pitch is taken low. Evens the count at 1-1. Fulmer had a decorated collegiate career. He was at Vanderbilt. Helped them win the College World Series in 2014. Following year, he was National Pitcher of the Year. Here's a throw to first, and Machine is back with a head-first dive. He was one of 4 finalists for the Golden Spikes Award alongside then-teammate Dansby Swanson. He was a first-round pick, 8th overall in 2015 by the White Sox. Here's the 1-1 pitch, and Kisner takes low and outside for a ball to make it 2-1. Overall, Fulmer has now appeared in 9 different organizations. No, correction, 9 different major league seasons. The 2-1 is a swing and a miss. He's been in the big leagues with the White Sox, Tigers, Orioles, Reds, briefly with the Angels last year. Two balls, 2 strikes, 2 outs, and a 2-0 Albuquerque lead. Just underway, top of the first. Machine retakes his lead at first base. The pitch is a ground ball to the shortstop. In between hop, fielded by Sanchez. Throws on to first and just got him. Excellent play. And that'll do it for the Isotopes, but not before. They score 2 runs on 3 hits, no errors, and 1 left on base. The home run by Zach Veen makes it Albuquerque 2. Tacoma coming to bat. And this is the Isotopes Multimedia Network.
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0: A good start tonight for Albuquerque as Zach Veen's two-run homer gives the Isotopes the early lead. And now the Tacoma Rainiers will get their first swings tonight. Victor Labrada, Cal Raleigh, Spencer Packer to face left-hander Parker Mushinski. And first pitch from Mushinski is up and in for ball one. Mushinski is making his 16th appearance. It is the fifth time that he has been used as an opener. His numbers are about the same between starter and reliever. The 1-0 is a called strike. It's a small sample size. I don't know how much you can really read into it. He's had a couple of times where he started the game and was extremely effective. Here comes the lefty's 1-1 pitch. That's a swing and a miss. April 5th, he opened the game with one scoreless inning. April 22nd, he opened the game with three scoreless and hitless innings. And then the next two times that he opened, it did not go as well. The 1-2 is popped up high in the air, foul territory on the first base side. Charlie Condon is right at the wall, and that one is into the crowd. So make the count still 1-2. April 26th, two runs, and then 3 days after that, he again opened, could not get out of the first inning, allowed three runs. This is his third appearance since coming off the injured list. He last pitched on Sunday. The 1-2 is in the dirt for a ball. Lefty on lefty here against Labrada. Infield plays him a little bit to pull, not too drastically. The pitch is popped up, this time to the third base side, out of play. Defensively, you've got Mike Antico in left, Drew Evans in center for a third straight game. Out in right field is Zach Veen. On the infield, it's Nick Kent, Richie Martin on the left side, Vimeo Machine, Charlie Condon on the right side. The catcher is Kyle McCann. 2-2. Ground ball down the first baseline. Diving play by Conan and flips to Mushinski, covering but not in time. The throw got away from Mushinski. And that has been scored a base hit. It was a dive to his left down the line and then kind of tried to flip it almost like an option quarterback and did not lead directly to Mushinski. It was behind him. The trainer's going to come out to take a look at Mushinski's left hand, maybe just to wipe it down. I don't think he got hurt. I think it's more about just making sure that his glove and hand are not all dirty and sweaty and all that. So it looks like he's going to be all right. So now here is Cal Raleigh. That was the big ovation that you heard in the background. Raleigh sidelined with a right oblique injury. Started his rehab assignment Sunday at Everett. Played Tuesday here in Tacoma, hit two home runs, a two-run blast in the first inning, a grand slam in the fifth inning. Both of those were from the left side of the plate. Now he bats from the right side of the plate against Mushinski. And the first pitch is taken just outside for ball one. It is an electric atmosphere. And a lot of people, their phones out, recording this moment. So many people wearing Cal Raleigh jerseys and t-shirts. The 1-0 pitch is taken low, ball two. The Big Thumper is his nickname. 60 home runs last year. Most ever by a Mariner, most ever by a switch hitter, most ever by a catcher in baseball history. And now the 2-0. Is a swing and a foul straight back. And anytime the crowd even just sees him swing, they kind of hold their breath and start to say, ooh, even if it's just a standard foul ball straight back. Two and one the count on Raleigh, who stands deep in the box. Bends the knees just slightly. The pitch is hit high in the air to right field. Veen was playing deep. He's sprinting in. And he makes the catch on the run. If anything, it looked like the wind might have brought that ball back toward the infield a little bit. The flag in straightaway center is not moving too much, but, well, actually it's picked up a little bit, so that ball might have been blown back a bit with how high it was. One on, one out. Albuquerque leading 2-0. We're in the bottom of the first. And the batter is Spencer Packard, who has reached base safely in all 13 games that he's played for the Rainiers. A left-handed batter. And first pitch is taken inside for ball one. Rainiers' offense has been explosive in this series. They have scored 26 runs on 30 hits in the first two games. They've hit 7 home runs, 13 extra base hits. And the 1-0 is taking low, ball two. And this is an offense that had been struggling over the previous 3 weeks, 18 games in all. They had averaged 4.1 runs per game. Shinsky sets. 2-0 pitch is a bouncing ball foul down the first baseline. And that'll make the count 2 balls and 1 strike. Well, the Rainiers have been a team that has really been long ball reliant, as 36% of the runs they have scored this year have come on home runs. That is the second highest rate in our league. It's the sixth highest rate out of all 30 teams at AAA. So when they hit home runs, that's how they score a lot of their runs. Very high percentage. Here's the 2-1. Bouncing ball to third. Kent Fields underhand flips to second. That's one throw into first. He is in time, a double play. That was the shortstop, Martin, on the pivot. So it goes 5-6-3. That ends the inning. No runs, one hit, no errors, and nobody left on base. We go to the second. It's Albuquerque 2, Tacoma nothing on the Isotopes Multimedia Network.
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0: 2-0, Albuquerque the lead over Tacoma as we start the second inning. Nick Kent batting seventh tonight in the right-hander batter's box against starter Carson Fulmer, who works out of the stretch at all times. And first pitch is a ground ball to third on one hop. Fielded by Lopez from the grass, slings it over to first. One pitch, one out, begins the second inning. Well, the bottom of the first ended on a double play grounder. Kent did a great job of going to his left, lunging, and then an underhand flip to the shortstop covering second because of the infield shift. Richie Martin was closest to the bag. And the Isotopes turning to double play, which is brought to you by Malloy Los Lunas. They are proud to sponsor Isotopes double plays. Kyle McCann, the batter, takes low. You can shop from 6 automotive brands at Malloy. 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Kyle McCann, a lefty, 1-0 pitch coming. A swing and a miss over the top of it. Evens the count at 1-1. Mike Antico on deck. Fulmer's next pitch is taken low. That is ball two. Fulmer gets the sign from Raleigh. Comes set right at the waist. The pitch taken outside for ball. That makes it 3-1. Well, Tacoma's starting pitchers have been really good this year. 19 quality starts, including the first two games of this series. That is by far the most in all of minor league baseball. 3-1 is fouled back, out of play. The team that has the next most quality starts is Jacksonville. That is the Marlins AAA affiliate. Jacksonville has 14 quality starts. Tacoma, once again, has 19 quality starts, which is six innings or more, three runs or fewer. And back-to-back this week, Gabriel Moser, six innings, two runs on Tuesday. Jonathan Diaz, six innings, just one run yesterday. The payoff is a swing and a miss. McCann goes down swinging. And there's two away here at the top of the second inning. That'll bring Mike Antico to the plate. Antico playing in his sixth game now with the Isotopes. Got the start Tuesday. It was 1-for-3. The one hit was a home run. Came in the ninth inning. Left-handed batter. Slightly closed stance. First pitch is a chopper to the right side. That is fielded by the shortstop. Sanchez throws on to first and just got him. Axel Sanchez, the shortstop on the right side of the infield, making that play. And the Isotopes go down in order. 1-2-3. Middle of the second. The score is Albuquerque 2, Tacoma nothing on the Isotopes Multimedia Network.
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0: Home half of the second inning, Tacoma Rainiers come to bat. They're trailing 2-0 to Albuquerque. Former Isotope Connor Joe to lead it off. Joe played 26 games for the Isotopes in 2021, facing Parker Mushinski. And first pitch of this inning is taken outside for ball. Joe has played parts of 7 years in the major leagues, 498 games total, with the Rockies in 2021 and 2022. Briefly with the Mariners this year. The 1-0 pitch. And Joe has a comebacker. Nicely speared by Mushinski. Underhand flip to first for the out. Mushinski's a left-hander, which means his natural momentum takes him to the third base side of the mound. And he basically just quickly spun around, did a 360, and snagged it with the glove, and then an easy toss to first base. Now it's Hogan Windisch to the plate. Windisch, a right-handed hitter, homered yesterday. And Mushinski's first pitch is outside for ball. In terms of how long Mushinski will go as the opener tonight, well, we'll see. Blake Adams will be the bulk pitcher. He is starting to warm up in the Isotopes bullpen. He was also warming up before the game began. The 1-0 pitch is fouled back. And the four previous times that Mushinski was the opener, he went three innings twice. One time he went one inning, and another time he got knocked out before the first inning completed. Here's the 1-1. Very high. Makes it two balls and one strike. Now the set by Mushinski and his 2-1. That is grounded foul toward the on-deck hitter on the third base side, and the count is 2-2. It's interesting looking at the Tacoma Rainiers' overall numbers. They actually have a positive run differential. They are tied for the worst record in the league, but they have plus 23 run differential. The 2-2 is a wave and a miss. Windisch strikes out on that pitch, tailing away from him. Two outs, nobody on. It's a 2-0 Albuquerque lead. And Colin Davis will bat next. Well, anytime I see a team have a positive run differential, yet they're in last place, it usually means they have a terrible record in one-run games, and that is definitely the case with the Rainiers. Tacoma 8-16 in one-run games. Davis squares to bunt, pulls it back. It's a called strike anyways. So if the Rainiers had performed better in all those one-run games, I don't know if they'd be in first place, but they'd be a whole lot closer to 500. Maybe in contention. 0-1 pitch is outside for a ball. They are 9 games under 500. And again, they are 8-16 in one-run games. Mushinski gets the sign. His pitch, he is fouled straight back, and the count is 1-2. Mushinski looking for a clean inning. He has faced the minimum number of batters. There was an infield single in the first inning, wiped out by a double play grounder. Davis, slightly open stance, deep in the box. The pitch is in the dirt for a ball, and that makes it 2-2. Veen in right field is deep. First baseman Condon plays way off the line. Here's the pitch. That is fouled off. Ball rolled back a little bit toward the pitcher's mound, and the count holds it. Two balls and two strikes. Davis is 1-10 in the series, hitting at .250 for the year with a .314 on base. Now another 2-2 on the way. Very high. That's ball three. Blake Adams continues to warm up in the bullpen. And the payoff is lofted foul to the first base side and well out of play. On the netting that protects a small little wiffle ball field that was added about 10 years ago beyond the grandstand on the first base side. The next 3-2 is taken just outside ball four. So Davis walks after being down in the count 1-2. That was on the eighth pitch of the at-bat. And now the batter will be Alejo Lopez. 2-0, Isotopes leading as the Rainiers bat bottom of the second. And Lopez will use his timeout before the at-bat begins. Davis at first base has not attempted a stolen base this year. And he's going, though. First pitch, it's high and in and out of the hand of McCann. He lost it on the exchange. Well, he guessed right. He went on the first move of Mushinski, who had a high leg kick. And McCann on a pitch up and away, lost it on the exchange from glove to bare hand. And the 1-0 pitch is lined to left field. Mike Antico is right there, makes a two-handed catch, and the side is retired. No runs, no hits, no errors, and one left on base. We head to the third inning. Albuquerque 2-0 advantage over Tacoma on the Isotopes Multimedia Network.

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3: Albuquerque comes to bat, top of the order, top of the third inning. Isotopes leading 2-0 over Tacoma. Drew Evans, Richie Martin, Zach Veen. Set to face right-hander Carson Fulmer. Fulmer, primarily a relief pitcher for the Pirates AAA team in Indianapolis. He only started twice. And his first pitch to Evans is in the dirt for ball one. His longest outing of the season was five innings. That was back on April 18th. His most recent appearance was on June 6th. So he's on 4 days rest. He allowed one run in three innings at St. Paul. All of which is to say, I'm not expecting him to go super deep in today's game. The 1-0 is taking low ball two. He threw 38 pitches in that outing 4 days ago. He's about to throw his 32nd pitch right now. And here it comes, the 2-0. And that is a called strike to make it 2-1. Isotopes trying to snap a three-game losing streak, hoping to finish the first half strong. We have 10 games left before everyone's record goes back to 0-0. Next pitch is low and away, ball three. And the Isotopes trying to see if they can get a victory here at historic Cheney Stadium. They have lost seven of the last eight that they have played here at this ballpark. 3-1 pitch is sharply hit on the ground and a base hit into right field. Rambush, the second baseman, dove for it just beyond his reach. And so Drew Evans aboard. That extends his hitting streak to eight in a row. Now the batter is Richie Martin Jr. A bunt base hit for Martin in his last at bat. Third baseman Alejo Lopez remembers. That's why he's right at the edge of the grass. Big opening on the right side of the infield with Rambush playing up the middle. First pitch is a breaking ball very high. Martin ducking to get out of the way. Ball one. A two-run lead for the Isotopes. Evans takes his lead. Looking into the sun, hands just above his knees. Doesn't go. The pitch is a ground ball up the middle to the shortstop. Sanchez flips to second. That's one. Rambush to first, a double play. 6-4-3, Taylor made. So the leadoff single is wiped out, and there is two down. Isotopes Baseball brought to you in part by Xfinity. Hey, Isotopes fans, get in the zone with coverage that will not strike out. Xfinity delivers game-winning Wi-Fi that's locked in at one price for 5 years. Xfinity, imagine that. Now the batter is Zach Veen. He's the reason why it's a 2-0 Isotopes lead. It was his home run in the first inning, accounting for the game's only runs. And he takes low and inside, ball one. A 424-foot blast to right center, deep right center. Homer sets at the waist, 1-0 pitch is taken low. Veen lays off that one in the dirt. It's two balls and no strikes. This hitting streak is the fourth longest active streak in the PCL, now at 14 straight. Next pitch is taken for a called strike. Waiting on the 2-1, and here it comes. A swing and a miss. Had a big cut. Evens the count at 2-2. Looked like Veen was asking home plate umpire Alex Shears if he swung at a pitch that was a ball or a strike. I'm pretty sure it was a strike. Now the 2-2 is a swing and a foul behind home, and that got a piece of Veen. Not sure where it hit him. He was crouching down in pain. Now he's back on his feet. Where did it hit him? Oh, it got him in the front foot, the inside of the front foot. Zach's all right, steps back in there. Lower half of his body in sunshine, upper half in shadows. Another 2-2 is taken for a ball. It'll be challenged. This is the first challenge of the game for either team. Cal Raleigh got 59% of the challenges that he started overturned and misses this one. It just barely missed. Boy, that was, it says less than 0.1 inches. It was pixels. The crowd is groaning because of how microscopically that one was below the strike zone. Again, Raleigh on ABS challenges that he initiates as a catcher, 59% overturned, just barely missed that one. 3-2 to Veen is driven in the air, right center field again. This one's playable. Labrada, the center fielder, is there to make the catch, and the side is retired. No runs, one hit, no errors, and nobody left. Middle of the third inning, the score is 2-0. Albuquerque is leading Tacoma, and this is the Isotopes Multimedia Network.
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3: A pitching change for Albuquerque as we start the bottom of the third inning. Isotopes a 2-0 lead over Tacoma. Parker Mushinski was the opener. He was excellent. Two scoreless innings. One hit, one walk, one strikeout. And now Blake Adams, who is expected to throw the bulk of the innings, has taken over, a right-hander to face Axel Sanchez, the number 8 hitter. And first pitch of the inning is hit high in the air to left field. Going over is Antico toward the line, and that is a foul ball. Foul ball. Strike one. Time now for Ultra Moments in Isotopes History. It's presented by Michelob Ultra. That's a superior light beer. It's brewed for those who understand that it's only worth it if you enjoy it. Michelob Ultra, play you for an Ultra. Next pitch is taken outside for a ball. That evens the count at 1-1. Adams works from the stretch. And the pitch. is taken low, ball two. On this day in 2016, Isotopes were at home. They pounded visiting Las Vegas 10-4. Mike Tauchman led the charge offensively. The 2-1 is a line drive, base hit left field. Shortstop Martin jumped as high as he could, just beyond his reach. Sanchez aboard with a leadoff single. And that game in 2016, Tauchman single, double, tripled, walked twice, drove in a run, scored two. Jose Reyes was on a rehab assignment, two hits, three runs scored. Now back in 2016, Las Vegas was the Mets organization, so Reyes was playing against the organization where he had his most success, most known for. First pitcher called strike to Blake Rambusch. Harrison Musgrave started that game for the Isotopes, seven strong innings to get the win. Now the next pitch is low. Evens the count at 1-1. Adams comes set. Decent lead for Sanchez at first, and a throw over. He's back in standing. That was pretty close. And time called. There was a baseball that got on the field. Mike Antico, Isotopes left fielder, retrieving it. Charlie Condon spotted it and was trying to alert the umpires. Antico started to go after it before time was officially called. Thank goodness one of the umpires was able to spot it and indicate time. And now the 1-1 pitch is taken low, and that's ball two. Rambusch made his AAA debut yesterday. It was 0-1. Cal Raleigh due up fourth this inning. And the pitch is high. That is ball three. Sanchez takes his lead. He is running. The pitch is a line drive, base hit right field. On his way to third base is Sanchez. I don't know if that was a planned hit and run, but it sure worked out that way. The Rainiers have runners at first and third with nobody out. Breaking ball away, and Rambusch went with it nicely. And now top of the order, Victor Labrada, the batter. 2-0 Isotopes, third inning. Brada's a lefty. First pitch is taken high. Ball one. Adams looked over at the runner at first, then comes set. And the pitch is taken outside for a ball. Wouldn't be surprised if Rambusch is running here. He took his lead and then kind of had an exaggerated bigger lead. Digs in with his left foot like he's trying to push off. Doesn't go. The pitch is low. On the appeal, no. He did not offer at it. And the count is 3-0. Adams in jeopardy of walking Labrada. If he does, it'll be bases loaded for Cal Raleigh, who is on deck. And 3-0 pitch is taken. Ball four. And so, indeed, it is bases loaded and nobody out for Cal Raleigh. The Isotopes pitching coach for the week, Matt Daniels, out to the mound for a visit. Craig Bjornson is off. Daniels is in charge of the Rockies pitching throughout the organization. So it's Daniels, Adams, and the catcher McCann who are talking it over on the mound right now. So the stage is set for Cal Raleigh. He hit a grand slam Tuesday. One of two home runs that he hit as he comes back from an oblique injury. Both home runs were from the left side of the plate Tuesday. Tonight, from the right side, he flew out to right field. Facing a different pitcher now in Adams, he's back to the left side. First pitch. And a swing and a foul straight back. That was on a breaking ball. It's 0-1. Raleigh, a third-round pick out of Florida State in 2018. Home run derby champ last year. Runner-up to MVP. 0-1 is low. 60 home runs, 125 RBIs last year to lead the American League in both categories. The 1-1 pitch, a swing and a miss. Late on that fastball to make it 1-2. Aaron Judge got 17 first place votes. Cal Raleigh got 13 first place votes last year. Adams 1-2. Fouled straight back. Ooh, he had a really good cut at that one into the netting. And it's still a ball and two strikes. Isotopes leading 2-0, but the Rainiers threatening big time. Bases loaded, nobody out for Cal Raleigh. But don't forget, got off to a slow start, to put it mildly. He was 0-38 at one point, batting 161 when he hit the Mariners' injured list. The 1-2. Got him looking, a called third strike. Crowd unhappy. Raleigh does not challenge the call. It was definitely in the strike zone. The entire baseball was in the strike zone. That was a cutter that kind of tailed down and away from Raleigh. That is a huge strikeout for Adams, both because of the game situation and also who he just struck out. Spencer Packard now looks at a breaking ball high, ball one. Adams now looking for a double play grounder to completely get out of this inning without any damage at all. 1-0 is a swing and a miss. Late on that pitch was Packard. Evens the count at 1-1. Runners take their leads. And the 1-1 pitch is a swing and a miss. Back-to-back cutters that Packard swings and misses on. Kent at third is about even with the bag. The other three infielders are all the way back on the infield dirt. 1-2 pitch is in the dirt and blocked enough by McCann that the runner stayed put. It rolled a little bit to his right. Count 2-2 now. Packard steps back in the left-handed batter's box. His body in the sunshine, catcher and umpire in the shadows. On the mound, Adams in the shadows. The pitch. Checked his swing. Did he go? No. Adams tried a curveball. Packard laid off, and the count is full. 3-2. No place to put him. Bases are loaded. Adams needs to execute right here. The payoff is high. Ball four. That's a bases loaded walk. That brings in the Rainiers' first run. The Isotopes' lead is down to 2-1. And now the batter is Connor Joe. Rounded out to the pitcher, which was Parker Mushinski in his first at-bat. First pitch of this at-bat, low and outside, ball one. Two singles and a walk, low to the bases. Adams struck out Raleigh looking, just walked Packard to bring in a run. And now the 1-0 is a check swing on the appeal, no. That's ball two. It's the first game that Joe has played since June 6th. That was Saturday. So he's missed the last three. The pitch taken just outside. Ball three. computer would have actually had that one as a strike. Alex Shears, the umpire, deemed it a ball. McCann did not challenge it. 3-0 pitch is taken, ball four. So that is back-to-back bases loaded walks. And this game is tied at 2 apiece. Now it's Hogan Windisch. Still only one out. And the first pitch to Windisch is grounded foul to the third base side, strike one. Two singles and three walks have brought in the two runs for the Rainiers. 0-1 pitch is a line drive base hit right field. That's going to score one run. Packard is getting waved in and then held as Veen had a strong one-hop throw home. Packard scampers back to third base. And that's an RBI single for Hogan Windisch, and the Rainiers have taken the lead. It's 3-2. So Labrada scores, Packard to third, Joe to second. Windisch the RBI single. And now Colin Davis the batter. Eighth batter to come to the plate in the inning. First pitch, a swing and a miss. Late on that fastball, strike one. Adams checks the runner at second, delivers home, a swing and a miss. Back-to-back fastballs he has been late on. To make it 0-2. Davis was talking to the umpire. I'm not sure what about. He's back in the box now. 0-2 pitch is a called third strike. Got him looking. And so Davis goes down quickly, swinging and missing at two fastballs and then taking a fastball right on the outside corner. The only thing I can think is that Davis might have thought that he had been quick pitched. And Adams did not make the sufficient eye contact. Here's Alejo Lopez, and he takes a called strike on the outside corner. Now suddenly Adams is locked in on the strike zone again. 3-2 to Tacoma. Bases loaded, two outs. The pitch. And that's a ground ball to the second baseman. Machine fields, he'll throw on to first, and the side is retired. But nine batters came to the plate. Three of them scored. There was three hits, no errors, and three left on base. We have completed the first third of tonight's game. Tacoma 3, Albuquerque 2 on the Isotopes Multimedia Network.
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3: It is now the fourth inning. Tacoma has taken the lead, 3-2 over Albuquerque. Isotopes with two in the first. The Rainiers just took the lead with three in the bottom of the third. Now it's the top of the fourth, and Charlie Condon will lead it off. And first pitch is taken for a called strike. Condon grounded to third in his first at bat. Carson Fulmer still pitching. The right-hander deals. That is popped up to the second baseman. Actually, the shortstop calls him off. That is Sanchez making the catch. Condon retired. One away. Going to bring VML Machine to the plate. Machine singled to right. Left-handed hitter, and he takes the first pitch for a called strike. Next one from Fulmer is in there, and that'll make it 0-2. Now the right-hander's pitch is in the dirt for a ball. And the count is one ball and two strikes on Machine. This is game three of this six-game series. The Rainiers have won the first two. Isotopes trying to halt a three-game losing streak dating back to Sunday at Salt Lake. Here's the pitch. That is grounded just foul down the first baseline.

Right fielder Davis went over to track down that ball in foul territory, back to his location. And the 1-2 is sliced foul into the stands on the third base side. Bounces off the ballpark back near the third or fourth row. And it's still 1-2. Homer, a deep breath. Kind of a close stance as he comes set. The pitch is chopped foul to the first base side this time. That is the Isotope side, the visitors. Machine battling. The latest 1-2 is popped up very high in the air. Left side, shallow left. And this is the left fielder Packard calling off the shortstop, makes the catch just below the left shoulder. Two up and two down here in the top of the fourth inning. And Isotopes Baseball brought to you in part by Pepsi. 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Pepsi, an official sponsor of the Isotopes. Andrew Kisner, the batter. He's the designated hitter tonight. Ready on righty. First pitch is in the dirt for ball one. Kisner grounded to short to end the first inning. Looking for his first hit of the series. The 1-0 is a swing and a miss. Kisner had a huge week at Salt Lake last week.

0: 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There's the Watermelon Walk-Off that's made with Teller Genuine Vodka, watermelon lemonade. 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Nick Kent, the batter. And first pitch to Kent is taken for a ball. Kent has gone hitless in three straight games for the first time all season. He is 0-12 in this series. The 1-0 is a called strike. Nick Garcia loosening up in the Rainiers bullpen. First action for Tacoma tonight. 1-1 is grounded down the third baseline. It's a foul ball. A foul ball. I'm not sure if it hit the foot of Kent. He kind of went down onto his back knee. The umpire might have just ruled that it was a foul ball. No argument from Luis Lopez, who is coaching at third base. Kent will use his timeout. Jose Cordova coaching at first base today for the Isotopes. Kisner takes his lead. And now the 1-2. That is low and away. Two balls and two strikes. Tacoma, a 3-2 lead over Albuquerque. Top of the fourth. Kisner, small lead at first, hands on his knees. The pitch home is grounded foul behind home. And the count is still one ball and two strikes. Sun left on the field and above the first base dugout. The 2-2 is a little bit low, ball three. Hardly any clouds in the sky all day here in Tacoma, our warmest day. 3-2, runner goes, a swing and a miss. Kent strikes outside, retired. No runs, no hits, no errors, one left. Middle of the fourth inning with the score Tacoma 3, Albuquerque 2 on the Isotopes Multimedia Network.
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0: Tacoma 3, Albuquerque 2. That's the score as we start the bottom of the fourth inning. Blake Adams took over in the third inning for Parker Mushinski, faced nine batters. Allowed three runs on three hits and three walks and stranded three. Axel Sanchez start things off by pulling one foul down the left field line and out of play for strike one. 8-9-1 hitters, Sanchez, Blake Rambusch, and Victor Labrada. Adams out of the stretch at all times. And his 0-1 is low. Makes it a ball and a strike. Now the set right at the letters. 1-1 is a called strike. And Sanchez wants to challenge that call. If he's wrong, Tacoma's out of challenges for the game. And the verdict on this one is confirmed. The entire baseball was in the strike zone, so Tacoma runs out of challenges in the fourth inning. Now the 1-2 pitch is taken low. Adams working quickly. His 2-2 is fouled off to the first base side and out of play. Cal Raleigh is the catcher, challenged a call of ball against Zach Veen in the third inning. Sanchez just challenged one as the hitter in the fourth. Both wrong, and they're out of challenges. Next pitch is high and inside. Whenever home plate umpire Alex Shears says, ball or strike, the Rainiers are just going to have to live with it the rest of this game. 3-2 payoff is a little bit high, ball four. So even though he lost the challenge, still ends up with a walk. Well, one thing about Blake Adams that we have seen since he joined us about 3 weeks ago is he usually does not walk many batters at all. Last outing against Salt Lake, one walk against nine strikeouts in five innings. There's a huge swing and miss by Blake Rambusch for strike one. Before that, 3 2/3 innings, only one walk. And he's walked four tonight out of the 10 batters he's faced. Next pitch on the ground to the shortstop. Fielded by Martin, goes to second. That's one. Machine on to first, a double play. Well, that ball was hit hard enough that as long as Martin got to it, it was going to be a double play. He had to quickly react going to his left. Underhand flip and then an easy pivot for Machine. Second double play turned by the Isotopes tonight. The Isotopes are brought to you, a double play is brought to you by Malloy Los Lunas. For each double play, save an extra $5.05 off any vehicle at Malloy Los Lunas. Victor Labrada trying to bunt, and that's going to be a foul ball. I think the bat actually might have hit it twice. He bunted it down into the ground. And then either it hit his body while he was still in the batter's box. Let me see. I'm going to get a second look at it. Oh, no, it hit his body. It hit the body. Ball went down into the dirt, then came up and got him in the arm, not the bat. The 0-1 is a swing and a foul. Straight back. And it's now 0-2. Next pitch from Adams is popped up to the third base side. This one's out of play. Someone must have made a nice catch. Everyone's clapping their hands. Another 0-2 pitch, and Labrada takes low for a ball. A walk, a double play grounder in this inning, and now a 1-2 pitch from Adams to Labrada en route, taking inside and low. Evens the count at 2-2. Infield just plays the lefty a little bit to pull. Outfield straight away. Here's the 2-2. That is grounded foul again behind home. He he's hanging tough. Tacoma has the lead, 3-2. We are in the bottom of the fourth inning. And the latest from Adams. A swing and a foul. This one off the body of the catcher McCann somewhere. I think off the shin guards. The next pitch will be the eighth pitch of this at-bat. And here it comes. Got him looking. Called third strike. He's trying to challenge it, but he can't. They're out of challenges. And that ends the inning as he's smiling. Nothing to cross with the walk and the double play grounder. We head to the fifth inning. The score, 3-2, Tacoma leading Albuquerque on the Isotopes Multimedia Network.
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0: It is now the top of the fifth inning here from historic Cheney Stadium. Sun not in the eyes of any players or coaches or umpires. Just a little area above the first base dugout has some sun in the eyes of the fans. Sun is still shining on the trees all around this old historic ballpark and on the campus of William Foss High School. 3-2. Tacoma leading Albuquerque. New pitcher is Nick Garcia, a right-hander, and Kyle McCann to start things off for the Isotopes with a swing and a miss for strike one. McCann struck out his first at-bat against the starter Carson Fulmer. Next pitch is a broken bat ground ball to the first baseman. Windisch has this one, takes it easily to the bag. Just a small sliver of the bat came flying off, and so McCann retired to begin the top of the fifth inning. And that'll bring Mike Antico to the plate. Antico grounded to short in his first at-bat. And first one to Antico is a little outside for ball.
5: One walk, two strikeouts, one home run allowed. He threw 64 pitches, 39 strikes.
0: And the next one to Antico is skied extremely high in the air. Right side, Rambush, the second baseman, called off by the shortstop as the wind brought it over a little bit more. And Sanchez made the catch just in front of second base. Antico retired, two away. For Carson Fulmer, he started, went four innings, allowed four hits, two runs, came on a two-run homer by Zach Veen in the first inning. He walked one, he struck out two, threw 64 pitches. Nick Garcia has retired the first two batters he has faced. This is Drew Avins at the plate. And Drew takes a called strike inside corner. Avins has grounded to second and singled to right. The pitch. taking called strike. Flip the bottom of the zone. That makes it 0-2. Garcia ready, trying to make quick work of this inning. A swing and a miss struck him out, and he does make quick work of the Isotopes. Three up and three down, and he did it on seven pitches. We are halfway done here from the Puget Sound. It's Tacoma 3, Albuquerque 2, and this is the Isotopes Multimedia Network.
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0: Cal Raleigh will lead it off for Tacoma as we start the bottom of the fifth inning. Tacoma with a 3-2 lead over Albuquerque. The ovation you hear is for Raleigh. First pitch, he takes a called strike at the knees. He has fly to right against Parker Mushinski. He struck out looking against Blake Adams, who is still on the mound. Adams, a right-handed pitcher, which means Raleigh hitting from the left side of the plate. And the 0-1 is taken low. When Raleigh won last year's home run derby, he alternated between left and right side of the plate, which was fun to watch and made it even more impressive. Rocks back and forth a little bit, waiting. The 1-1 pitch is a rocket foul. A line drive down the first baseline. And the count is 1-2. Well, last year is the year that Raleigh became a national superstar. But even the year before, 34 homers, 100 RBIs. Before that, 30 homers, 75 RBIs. Before that, 27 homers, 63 RBIs. He's hit 160 home runs in just over 5 years in the big leagues. 1-2 pitch is hit very high in the air to right field. Zach Veen playing deep, sprinting in. So is Avens, the center fielder, calls him off to make the catch. Well, between just the reputation of Raleigh, how high it was hit, they were both deep, especially Veen, who is playing very deep these days. And then Avens had to come sprinting in to make the play. One out, and Spencer Packard, the batter. Packard bouncing to a double play, then a bases loaded walk. First pitch is a breaking ball in there for a called strike. The bases loaded walk means that his on-base streak is up to 14 consecutive games. And here's the 0-1 pitch. That is a curve that just missed a little low. Evens the count at 1-1. Adams ready. Here comes the 1-1 pitch. That's in the dirt to make it 2-1. Adams, 25-year-old. Started his collegiate career at Arkansas, where he's from, then Kansas State. Listed at 6'2", 215 pounds. 2-1 pitch. He is a little outside. That's ball three. Rocky selected him 13th round of the 2022 draft. This is his fifth year as a pro, all in the Rockies organization. And the 3-1 is a called strike. Adams was a decorated high school player, Gatorade Player of the Year. Rated the number one player in the state of Arkansas in 2019. 3-2 payoff is grounded foul to plate. Had a chance to visit with Blake for a pregame interview last week at Salt Lake. We actually talked a bunch about crossword puzzles. He was doing a crossword puzzle when I went up to him, and he said TJ Shook is what got him interested in crossword puzzles. 3-2, ground ball up the middle, fielded on one hop by Mark. Checks the signature, throws on to first, and there's two away. He said that he did crossword puzzles as a kid, got away from it. Saw a bunch of his teammates and other staff members doing them every day. He said, it's really good for your brain so that your brain does not just rot away scrolling social media on your phone. A bunch of guys sit down and work on them together. Gabriel Hughes, by far the best on the team. TJ Shook is second best. Here is Connor Joe taking low. And the physical performance coach, Jacob Mathis, is extremely good too. Mathis might be right in between Hughes and Shook, but those are the three best in the Isotopes clubhouse. The 1-0 is low and away. Adams told me that he's just trying to finish it every day. He's not going for speed. He's just trying to finish it every day. And now the right-hander's 2-0 pitch is a broken bat grounder foul behind home. Well, you don't see a broken bat foul ball very often. Right down the middle of the bat from the knob up to the top. So Connor Cho needs a new bat. While he gets one, chance for us to remind you about the New Mexico Public Regulation Commission. They remind everyone to call 811 before you dig. At least two full business days, regardless if your business is small or big. 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Must call 811 at least two full business days before you dig. Joe has a new bat. Returns to the right-handed batter's box. Two outs, nobody on. Tacoma leading 3-2. And the pitch is bounced in the dirt to make it 3-1.

0: Next pitch is a ground ball to third. Charging is Kent to field on one bounce. Throws across the diamond right on the money, and the side is retired in order. Three up and three down. We have completed five innings. The score remains Tacoma 3, Albuquerque 2 on the Isotopes Multimedia Network.
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1: It is now the sixth inning. Well, Tacoma and Albuquerque have four hits. Rainiers have a 3-2 lead over the Isotopes. Neither team has committed an error. Isotopes have stranded two on base. Rainiers have stranded four on base, and they've hit into a couple of double plays. Richie Martin Jr. to lead things off. Zach Veen, Charlie Condon to follow. 2-3-4 spots in the Isotopes lineup. And the first pitch of the inning is a fastball, a little bit low, ball one, from Nick Garcia. Garcia, navy blue socks up to the knees. Comes set, kind of hunches down a little bit, drops down. The pitch is a called strike. Fastball at 90 miles an hour. It's not a submariner, but drops down to a lower arm slot. He's 6'4", and then drops down. The pitch is low and away. Makes it 2-1 on Martin. Martin bunted for a hit in the first inning, grounded into a double play in the third. Infield plays him to pull. Outfield straight away for the most part. 2-1 pitch is inside, ball three. Martin, a very wide stance, leans back drastically, hands up high. Very high. The pitch is a called strike on the outside corner, and the count is full. Martin's playing his second game with the Isotopes. He has 170 games of major league experience, all with the Orioles. 3-2 is low, ball four. Martin is aboard. A leadoff walk begins the top of the sixth inning. Now it's Zach Veen, his two-run homer in the first inning, accounting for the Isotopes' only runs. They are trailing 3-2. Martin's got some speed. I wouldn't be shocked if he takes off. He's leaning a little bit. And a throw over to first. Close, but he's back in with a head-first dive. Martin's 12 steals, only thrown out once when he was playing for Round Rock before the Rangers traded him to the Rockies. Angles his knees a little bit towards second, doesn't go. Veen hits it foul to the left side, out of play for strike one. Veen waiting. 0-1 pitch. Is hit in the air down the right field line. That's a fair ball. Lands on the grass. Martin sprinting toward third base, and Lopez will hold him there. So Veen's got another hit. It's yet another extra base hit. He has stayed scorching hot lately. And the Isotopes have runners at second and third with nobody out. Well, he didn't get all of that one. Pitch was kind of up and in. When he was able to keep it fair. Now Charlie Condon to the plate. Charlie has grounded to third. He's popped to short. Infield comes in. Tacoma leading 3-2. Top of the sixth. First pitch is a breaking ball that's taken for ball. Bounced off the glove of Raleigh a little bit up the first baseline. Runner staying put. Condon has driven in 31 runs in 56 games. Chance to tie it up, maybe give the Isotopes the lead. 1-0 pitch. Take in low and outside, ball two. First baseman Windisch way off the line. Middle infielders kind of pinched towards second. Everyone right at the edge of the grass. The pitch. Fastball in there for a strike. It's 2-1 now. Condon has reached base in 20 consecutive games. He's hit six home runs over the last 20, including one Tuesday. The pitch is low and away, and that's ball three. Condon has had two different streaks of at least 20 games this year. Three-one, taken for a called strike, and the count is full. On deck, Vimeo Machine. Big pitch coming here, I feel like. 3-2 en route. Hit in the air, right field and deep. Back goes Davis to the track, to the wall. You can tell it goodbye. Charlie Condon, opposite field. Three-run homer, and the Isotopes have regained the lead. It is 5-3 here in the sixth inning. That's a huge one for Condon and the Isotopes. It was a fastball down and away. That was a pretty good pitch. And he got it over the wall with plenty to spare. 11th of the season for Condon. RBIs 32, 33, and 34. Now Vimeo Machine takes a little outside. That's ball one. Machine has singled to right. He's flied to left. Next pitch is taken high. And it's 2-0. Garcia out of the stretch at all times. Next pitch is called strike. That one's near the outside corner. All the Isotopes runs tonight have scored on home runs. Two runs shot by Zach Veen. Three run blast by Charlie Condon. Next pitch is fouled straight back. And it's a 2-2 count. Machine waiting. Left-handed hitter. The pitch is a liner left center field gap. And over to make the catch is Spencer Packard. So Machine retired for the first out of the inning. That's the left center field gap that he likes, but the ball ended up slicing enough back over to Packard that he was able to run it down. Well, two more home runs tonight for the Isotopes means another $60 heading to Special Olympics of New Mexico. That's courtesy of Rio Grande Credit Union, your New Mexico Credit Union. Here's Andrew Kisner. First pitch swinging, fouls it off to the first base side and out of the ballpark, strike one. As I watch the flight of that foul ball, Mount Rainier, bright as can be in my vision. First time we've seen it all week here from the ballpark. The 0-1 is grounded foul up the first base line. It's been overcast and cloudy and not a whole lot of visibility. And then all of a sudden you wake up and you look out the hotel room and wow, there's Mount Rainier staring right at you. It almost looks like it's photoshopped. 0-2 pitch is reached for, hit in the air to shallow center. Labrada coming in, slowing down, and he makes the catch. Two away here in the top of the sixth inning. Isotopes have regained the lead, 5-3 as they bat. And Nick Kent, the batter. Kent is 0-2, grounded out to third and struck out swinging. And he takes outside for ball one. Garcia's next one, fastball, pours it in there for a strike. Evens the count at 1-1. Action in the Rainiers bullpen as Garcia deals his 1-1 home. That is a little inside, ball two. Kent, hands up high, wiggles the bat slightly. The pitch is popped up, foul territory. Windish is hustling over, but he runs out of room. And the count is 2-2.

0: Garcia the set, right around the letters. The pitch, she's fouled straight back into the netting this time. Still two balls and two strikes. Tomorrow night, we will once again get started at 8:05 Mountain Time. Then 1 hour earlier at 7:05 Saturday. Then a day game, 2:35 Mountain Time on Sunday. 2-2 pitch is on the ground to the left side. Shortstop Sanchez has it. Throws low, but it's scooped by Windisch, and the side is retired. But not before the Isotopes retake the lead. Three runs, two hits, no errors, nobody left. Middle of the sixth, it's Albuquerque 5 and Tacoma 3 on the Isotopes Multimedia Network.
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0: Albuquerque Isotopes have regained the lead, 5-3 over the Tacoma Rainiers. Pitcher Blake Adams has settled in. He has retired five in a row. Hogan Windisch to lead it off, bottom of the sixth for Tacoma. Right-handed hitter clubs one high in the air to deep left field. And Tico just turns to watch, admire. It's long gone. Onto the Michelob Ultra launch pad. Hogan Windisch launches one for the second straight game, and the Isotopes lead has been cut down to 5-4. Well, the target was low, and Windisch was right on it. That was a cutter, and plenty to spare, way over the fence. Now the batter is Colin Davis. And up and in for ball one. Davis has walked and struck out, righty on righty. A 1-0, and that one hit him. And so Davis hits down to first base. The reason why I'm pausing is I'm trying to read body language to see if Davis or the Rainiers think that that was on purpose. I don't think so. Here's a line drive, base hit, just past the reach of Condon, down the right field line and into foul territory. Davis on his way to third base. Veen gets it into machine. They will hold Davis at third, and Alejo Lopez has got a stand-up double. Well, that pitch was going to be a ball. It was way low and in. And he was able to get the barrel on it and keep it just fair. So a homer, a hit by pitch, and a double to begin this inning for the Rainiers. Tying run is at third. Go-ahead run at second. Isotopes are going to bring the infield in. Axel Sanchez, the batter, and once again, Cheney Stadium gets loud. First pitch popped very high in the air to left field. Antico going over toward the line into foul territory, and that is a foul ball into a picnic area down that left field line. And that is strike one. One pitch is fouled straight back into the netting. And Adams ahead in the count. No balls and two strikes. Adams has singled to left. He has walked. This is his third time facing Adams. The pitch is outside for ball. Sanchez, the first batter that Adams faced, took over in the third inning after Parker Mashinsky went the first two. And the next pitch is pulled in the air to left field. And Pico backpedaling, has room, makes the catch. Runner at third tags. Runner at second stays put. It's a sacrifice fly for Axel Sanchez, and this game is tied at five apiece. So Sanchez gets the job done. Got it deep enough in the outfield to bring home the run. And now the batter is Blake Rambusch. Made his Rainiers debut yesterday. Right-handed hitter. Ground ball to the shortstop. Martin from deep in the hole throws across his body low and safe to call it first base. Condon scooped it, but the speed of Rambusch able to leg it out. Lopez remained at second on the play. Kent started to go after it and then stopped. Thought that Martin could get to it. Martin did, but just couldn't get enough on the throw. So now there's two on, one out. Victor Labrada, the batter, and Cal Raleigh's on deck. We're tied 5-5, sixth inning. First pitch, ground ball to the right side. Machine's only play will be first base. Has to wait till Condon gets there. Labrada retired. Runners advance to second and third, and here comes Cal Raleigh. Well, the Mariners fans were chanting MVP last year. Final 2 months of the season, a few of the Rainiers fans were just chanting MVP. Adams' first pitch. Raleigh hits it high in the air, deep to right, but it's hooking, and it's a foul ball. That had plenty of home run distance, but it hooked quite a bit. And so a long foul ball for strike one. Both of Raleigh's home runs Tuesday came from the left side of the plate. Today flew out to right against Mushinsky from the right side. McCann struck him out looking, then got him on a fly off the center from the left side. And the pitch low and inside. Has to get the knees and feet out of the way. It's 1-1. High drama here in the sixth inning at historic Cheney Stadium. Cal Raleigh on a rehab assignment, trying to give the Rainiers the lead. 1-1, hit high, deep right field. That one is definitely fair and gone. On to Tightwad Hill. Cal Raleigh, three-run blast, and Tacoma has regained the lead at 8-5. Well, Raleigh has put on a show on this rehab assignment. He got a hanging breaking ball, and this time it was fair by about 10 feet or so and way beyond the wall, the street, the next fence, and up onto Tightwad Hill, which leads up to the high school, Foss High. Now Spencer Packard's the batter. First pitch grounded foul down the first baseline. Most of the time when major leaguers are on rehab assignments, they're rusty. They usually don't have big games. That's why they're on a rehab assignment, to get the rust off before they go to the big leagues. But Cal Raleigh, my goodness. The 0-1 is outside for a ball. Raleigh is 3-for-7 with 3 home runs and 9 RBIs in his 1.5 games here with the Rainiers. 1-1 pitch, line drive, left center field gap, but Antico is there to make a two-handed catch, and the side is retired. But not before Tacoma erupts with 5 runs. There was 4 hits, no errors, nobody left. Cal Raleigh's 3-run homer, the biggest shot, gives Tacoma an 8-5 lead over Albuquerque as we head to the 7th on the Isotopes Multimedia Network.
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0: Well, we got all the makings of a slugfest on this Thursday night here from Cheney Stadium. Tacoma has an 8-5 lead over Albuquerque as we start the 7th inning. Kyle McCann will lead it off for Albuquerque. Josh Simpson, the new pitcher for Tacoma, a lefty. First time we see Simpson in this series. Simpson works from the stretch right at the letters. And the first pitch. McCann takes a called strike. It's been a tough series for McCann. Really, it's been a tough road trip. He's 0-2 today. He's 2-for-28 on this road trip with 15 strikeouts. And now the 0-1 from the left-hander is very high. Evens the count at 1-1. Simpson listed at 6'2", 190 pounds. He's from Stafford, Connecticut. Mariners got him in a trade middle of February from the Marlins. And now he's 1-1 pitch. Up and in, it hit him. Hits McCann with a sinker. So McCann heads down to first base. That'll bring Mike Antico to the plate. Looked like it got him right around the right elbow or so, and he does not wear an elbow guard. So here's Antico. He is grounded to short and popped to short. Lefty on lefty. And first pitch, he is taking outside, ball one. 8 runs, 8 hits for Tacoma, 5 runs, 6 hits for Albuquerque. Lots of home runs. 2 for each team. 2 hits, 3 runs, 3 earned runs. And the 1-0 is a wave and a miss. Isotopes 5 runs coming on a pair of home runs. Zach Veen, 2-run homer in the first. Charlie Condon, 3-run opposite field shot in the 6th. Isotopes have led 2-0 and led 5-3. Now they trail 8-5. The 1-1 is grounded foul behind home. And in case you're just joining us, K Cal Raleigh, a three-run homer. Hogan Windisch, a solo homer, as part of a five-run sixth inning for the Rainiers. Tacoma has hit 9 home runs so far in this series. 4 on Tuesday, 3 yesterday, and 2 so far tonight. Next pitch, Antico swings, pops it up to the third base side. And that one's a foul ball. It bounces up forward and to the left in front of us. County is still 1-2. Sun has set. Still lots of light blue in the sky. For McCann at first base. And the 1-2 pitch is a ground ball to the first baseman. Windisch goes to second. That's one. Back to first, and safe is the call. They were trying to go 3-6-3. Windisch starting it and ending it, but Antico really gets down the line quickly. And yeah, good call. He was safe. Now top of the order, fourth time through the Isotopes lineup. This is Drew Avins. Topes are trailing 8-5. Avins is 1-3. Antico takes his lead. Just increased it and throw over to first base, and he's back with a head first dive. Throw was low, a one hopper scooped by Windisch. Antico 2-2 stealing in his 5 games with the Topes. Gets low, starts to turn his shoulders a little bit. Leaning, doesn't go. The pitch comes home, and it's a called strike. Even slightly open stance, rests the bat on his back shoulder, off and on as he waits. Here's the pitch. Instead, it's a throw over to first base. So that is 2 throws over already in this at-bat. Still allowed to try it a third time. It's extremely rare that anyone does, because if the base runner is safe, then it's a balk. Antico retakes his lead and doesn't go. The pitch is off the glove of Raleigh, and that's going to get Antico down to second base. Avins was kind of shortening up to bunt, and I think that Raleigh is so concerned about the runner going, he didn't even realize that it initially popped out of his glove. And that's has been scored a pass ball on the All-Star Raleigh. One and one the count on Avins. Here's the pitch. A swing and a miss. Sweeper down and away. Makes the count 1-2. Isotopes still lead all of minor league baseball in runs scored. Their position players have been devastated by call-ups to the major leagues. The 1-2 is a swing and a miss. Avin strikes out, and there's 2 away. They had only scored 4 runs in the first 2 games of this series. They have scored 5 tonight. And Richie Martin will try to bring in Antico from second base with 2 outs. Isotopes trailing 8-5. Simpson comes set. Quick glance at Antico at second. The pitch home is taken for a called strike. Well, the way that Zach Veen is swinging the bat these days, you just really want Veen up with runners on base. So it would be huge if Martin can keep this inning alive anyway. The 0-1 from Simpson en route. Inside almost hit him. Just got the hands and body out of the way. Martin is not one of these guys who steps out of the batter's box between innings, readjusts batting gloves or anything like that. He's got his feet set where he wants them, and he barely moves between pitches, even when he almost gets hit. The 1-1 A swing and a miss over the top of that breaking ball. Actually, a changeup. And the count is 1-2. And Martin will use his timeout now with two strikes. Now he is once again where he wants to be. Very wide stance. Hands up very high. Leaning backward. Here's the pitch. In the dirt, scoots away from Raleigh. Actually, it's going to be a hit by pitch. It got him in the foot. And so Martin is aboard, and Zach Veen will bat with two on and two out here in the top of the seventh inning. Veen representing the potential tying run. That hit him in the back foot, right at the top of the back foot. And the pitching coach for Tacoma, Mike McCarthy, out to the mound for a visit. Well, I mentioned how the Isotopes roster has been decimated, and since there's a visit on the mound, I can give more details. Cole Carrig called up at the start of the week to the Major Leagues, hit his first Major League home run today. Adiel Amador injured in Saturday's game, a hamstring. He's on the injured list. So that's two guys that have been a big part of the Isotopes offense. Then you go back 2-3 weeks ago, Sterling Thompson got called up to the big leagues. Chad Stevens got called up. Braxton Fulford got called up. Blaine Krim got designated for assignment. Rangers claimed him off waivers. Ryan Ritter has been hurt for over a month. And so that is seven major position players who have had a huge impact on the Isotopes offense this year, who are either in the major leagues, on the injured list, or in another organization. You can add Nicky Lopez to that list as well. Nicky now in the Cubs organization. So really, that's eight guys. But Zach Veen is still here. And Charlie Condon is still here. Veen is at the plate. Condon is on deck. Left-on-left matchup. Simpson's first pitch. A wave and a miss for strike one. Veen tonight, two-run homer, fly out to center, and a double down the right field line. Yet another multi-hit game for Veen, whose average has climbed to .321. His slugging percentage over .530 now for the year. And the 0-1 pitch from Simpson is bounced foul down the first baseline. Veen got off to a slow start. He got hurt spring training, didn't join us until the second week of the season. He was still getting his timing down. Was just okay in April, got really hot in May, including drawing a whole lot of walks. And then he noticeably changed his batting stance near the end of the last homestand. And that has really unlocked him to the point where he has just been on fire lately. 0-2 pitch, reaches for it, little flare, shallow left. Third baseman Lopez able to make the catch, and the side is retired. Isotopes don't score. No runs, no hits, no errors. Two left with two hit by pitches. Time to stretch. Middle of the seventh. It's Tacoma 8, Albuquerque 5, and this is the Isotopes Multimedia Network.
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0: 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First pitch of the inning, way outside, ball one to Connor Joe. The new pitcher is right-hander Ryan Miller. Miller is the third pitcher of the game for the Isotopes. Out of the stretch at all times, righty on righty. And the 1-0 is a fastball for a called strike on the outside corner. Parker Mashinsky started. He was actually more like an opener. Two scoreless innings for him. Blake Adams gave up 8 runs over 4 innings. And Miller's 1-1 pitch is a little bit low.
1: Today's pay attendance, 6,544.
0: Adams, 4 innings, 7 hits, 8 runs all earned. Walked 4, struck out 3, gave up 2 home runs. Now the 2-1 pitch to Connor Joe is called strike outside corner. Another big crowd here at historic Cheney Stadium. 6,544. 6,544. And here's the 2-2 pitch. That is fouled straight back. Now by Albuquerque standards, 6,500 is not a lot. We average right around 7,000. But this is a much smaller capacity ballpark, and it has been packed for a third consecutive game. The 2-2 is fouled off down the first baseline and out of play. They had basically 6,200 Tuesday, just under 6,300 yesterday, and just over 6,500 today. There's not a whole lot more that they can fit into this old ballpark. Opened in 1960, renovated a couple of major times, and then a lot of other minor additions over the last couple decades. 2-2 is grounded foul slowly up the first baseline. I'm pretty sure the capacity is 6,500. And of course, that might give or take based on the number of people you have in a picnic area or a suite or how many general admission or standing room only tickets. I hope the fire marshal's not paying too close attention. I have not officially heard the term sellout, but it's pretty darn close, 3 in a row. 2-2 pitches fouled straight back. And considering how popular Cal Raleigh is and the fact that he is scheduled to be here all week, and they've got fireworks tomorrow and rosé all day on Sunday, I would not be surprised if they are right around 6,500 every day the rest of this series as well. 2-2, a wave and a miss. Miller finally able to put him away on the ninth pitch of the at-bat. And that'll bring Hogan Windisch to the plate. Cal Raleigh's rehab assignment has been very good business for the Tacoma Rainiers. It was also very good business for the Everett Aqua Sox. That is the Mariners single-A team. They drew just over 4,200 Sunday for Raleigh's start of his rehab assignment. Windisch a swing and a miss. The Everett Aqua Sox averaged just over 1,700 per game. And they got just over 4,200 last Sunday with Cal Raleigh in attendance. 0-1 is outside for a ball. In case you're not familiar with the geography of Washington, Everett is 34 miles north of Seattle, Tacoma 36 miles south of Tacoma. The 1-1 is low, ball two. Makes it quite convenient for Raleigh. Can stay at his home in Seattle, commute up to either Everett or Tacoma. Coming back from his oblique injury. Miller's 2-1 pitch is fouled off to the first base side and onto the grass. And fan tried to make the catch. He had a bag full of popcorn, and he was trying to hold on to the popcorn and make the catch, and the baseball kind of exploded half the bag of popcorn on him. He lost half the popcorn, but he got the ball. 2-2 is outside for a ball. A full count on Windisch. Tacoma batting and leading, 8-5, bottom of the seventh inning. Miller, a deep breath and the pitch. Check swing foul, rolls to the first base side. This is the first appearance of the week for Miller. Well

0: rested. Last pitched on Sunday. Gave up two in the bottom of the eighth inning as Salt Lake rallied for a 10-9 victory over the Isotopes. Here's the payoff. Got him looking. Called third strike on the outside corner. So back-to-back strikeouts for Miller. He's had to work hard. 16 total pitches to get those two strikeouts. And now it's Colin Davis, who has walked, struck out, and been hit by a pitch. And first pitch is low and outside for ball one. Shortstop Martin plays him deep in the hole. 1-0 pitch. He's fouled off to the first base side and out of play. Lights are not yet taking full effect. Can still have some blue in the sky. We're getting there. A 1-1 pitch is fouled straight back. Tomorrow they will have post-game fireworks. And we are really north. And we are, 9 days from summer solstice, which always means that will it be dark enough to shoot off the fireworks becomes a question around these parts. A 1-2 pitch is low and away. We'll have to keep an eye on exactly what time it becomes pitch black for tonight's game and keep that in mind for tomorrow when they do fireworks here in Tacoma. 2-2 pitch is fouled off again to the first base side. I remember being here about 7 or 8 years ago and we got to the ninth inning and it was not close enough to shoot off fireworks. I mean, you could, but they would just look lame because it was still so light out. But the game went extra innings. It went 11 innings. By the time we finished, it was perfect time to shoot off fireworks. 2-2 is in, and it hit Davis again. And so for the second straight at bat, Colin Davis has been hit by a pitch. Well, he does have a smile on his face as he heads down to first base. That got him on the left bicep, maybe tricep. He takes his lead at first base. Two outs. Alejo Lopez, the batter. And the first pitch is a called strike. The hit by pitches are starting to pile up to the point where you start to wonder, and I don't think any of these are on purpose, and I would tell you if I thought it was on purpose. The 0-1's a swing and a miss. But Davis got hit in the sixth. Isotopes had two guys hit in the seventh, Martin and McCann. Davis just got hit again, but you don't hit somebody on the seventh pitch of the at-bat, which is what just happened to Davis. He is running. 0-2 pitch is high for ball. Throw down to second is offline into center field. Davis doesn't see it fast enough, and so he will stay at second base. He was looking back initially to see if the ball was put in play. A head first slide. The throw was way to the right of second base. Richie Barton was reaching and diving, trying to get over and around Davis to knock it down. And now the 1-2 is a ground ball to the first baseman. Charging is Condon. Fields takes it himself to the bag, and the side is retired. No runs, no hits, no errors. One left on base. We're heading to the eighth inning. 8-5, Tacoma leading Albuquerque on the Isotopes Multimedia Network.
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0: Albuquerque Isotopes come to bat top of the eighth inning, down to their final two innings, their last six outs. They are trailing 8-5 to Tacoma. Charlie Condon will lead it off. Cal Raleigh has departed the game. Jackson Reitz has taken over as the new catcher for Tacoma. Josh Simpson out for his second inning of relief. And the first pitch to Charlie Condon is a bouncy ball up the middle. Second baseman Rambush right at the bag, fields and throws to first, and Condon is out on one pitch. Isotopes Baseball brought to you in part by the Albuquerque Journal. That's been your most trusted news source for over 100 years. And now the Journal is delivering more than just the latest stories. 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Mimeo Machine, the batteries, 1-for-3, lefty on lefty. Simpson's first pitch, low, ball one. So for Cal Raleigh, played five innings Tuesday, did not play yesterday, played seven innings tonight. 1-0 pitch is outside for ball two. Slow progression, get the body back used to catching, squatting. It's much different for a catcher than it is for, say, a left fielder or a first baseman on a rehab assignment. The 2-0 to Machine is called strike on the outside corner. Wouldn't surprise me if Raleigh is used as the designated hitter at some point this week. So we can continue to get some at-bats, give the body a break from catching. The 2-1 is a called strike. Raleigh's a guy who catches a whole lot more than most other catchers in baseball. The days of having like a Johnny Bench or a Gary Carter or a Jim Sundberg where they catch 140 to 150 games, that just doesn't exist anymore. The 2-2 Machine lays off, low and away. And the count is 3-2. No wind at all here at the ballpark. Still some light blue remaining in the sky. 3-2 to Machine. Is fouled back, out of play. Isotopes down by 3, 8-5. They need base runners. One out, eighth inning. Machine trying to start a rally. Another 3-2 pitch is fouled off just to the right of us. And nice catch made by a fan. Barehanded. Used two hands, kind of cradled it into the chest. Well done, sir. And everyone around him thinks he's a hero. That was very well done, sir. He's played ball before. 3-2, fouled straight back to the screen. It's always so fun when someone makes a catch and then everyone around them is suddenly like, ooh, we got to pay attention even more. The next one could be coming at us. And then you see people like describing it with their hands and their fingers and how I was cowering to get out of the way and that guy reached up and he caught it. Everyone gets very demonstrative around the fan who caught the ball. Super fun to watch. 3-2, a wave and a miss. Machine went after a breaking ball down and away that would have been ball four. So now there's two outs, nobody on for Andrew Kisner. And that might be it for Simpson. Yep, we're going to have a pitching change. As Tacoma manager John Russell wants to do some matching up. A break in the action for this pitching change. Tacoma 8, Albuquerque 5. That's the score, 8th inning on the Isotopes Multimedia Network.
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0: New pitcher is right-hander Troy Taylor. He takes over, two outs, nobody on, top of the eighth. Albuquerque batting but trailing 8-5. Isotopes Baseball brought to you in part by Allied Universal. Speed matters on the field, integration matters in security. Allied Universal connects people, technology, and services to protect what matters most. Andrew Kisner, the batter. Righty on righty. First pitch is taken for a called strike. Kisner's going to challenge the call. It's the first challenge by the Isotopes today. And the verdict from the computer system is overturned. It becomes a ball. Isotopes still have both their challenges. Tacoma ran out of challenges in the fourth inning. So the 1-0 pitch is, look out, up and in. Kisner hits the ground. That was a slider nonetheless. Well, again, I still don't think any of these pitches have been on purpose, but all it takes is somebody thinking that it's on purpose with a quantity of pitches that have hit batters and come close. A 2-0 is very low. That's ball three. Isotopes need base runners. Kisner, 3-0 pitch. He takes a called strike near the inside corner. Now he's looking for a pitch that he could drive somewhere. 3-1 pitch from Taylor. That's a called strike near the inside corner, and the count is full. Taylor is on the Mariners' 40-man roster, listed at 6 foot, 205 pounds. Drafted 12th round, 2022. He's from Fontana, California. And his 3-2 pitch is taken for ball four. Try to go sweeper inside corner, it missed. So the Isotopes have a base runner. They're down 3, 8-5, top of the eighth inning. Nick Kent is the batter. Taylor sets, first pitch. Is a called strike on the outside corner. Taylor pitched the ninth inning of Tuesday's game. was not a safe situation. The 0-1 is in the dirt and blocked by Reitz. It was an 11-run lead. Gave up one in the ninth, got the final three outs. Threw 14 pitches, so he's back on one-day rest. Much closer tonight. Kisner taking no chances at first base. 1-1. Is hit high in the air to center field, but Labrada barely has to move. Went back a couple steps, went in a couple steps. He's got it. Side is retired. No runs, no hits, no errors, and one left on base. Bottom of the eighth coming up next. Tacoma 8, Albuquerque 5, and this is the Isotopes Multimedia Network.
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0: It's the bottom of the eighth inning. Ryan Miller will try to keep the Isotopes within striking distance. Tacoma coming to bat with an 8-5 lead. 8-9-1 spots due up for the Rainiers. Axel Sanchez to start things off. He's had three productive plate appearances. Righty on righty, takes low. He has singled, walked, and a sacrifice fly. From the stretch, Miller's 1-0 is grounded down the third baseline. Diving play by Kent. Throw to first base. One hopper scooped by Condon. What a play. Both ends. Nick Kent takes away a double, diving down the line, and that was a long throw. He was way beyond the bag at third. All out extension to glove it, quickly on his feet, and what a play. Wow. Definitely a star in the scorebook for that one. Now Blake Rambush, the batter. First pitch is taken for a called strike. Time now for Malibu Moments of the Majors, brought to you by Malibu Rum. Imagine you're on a vacation, sun on your face, sand on your feet. That's how you feel while sipping a Malibu cocktail. Sip easy, enjoy Malibu responsibly. 0-1 is popped up foul to the first base side. Condon sprinting over, but that one's in the crowd. First strike two. How about the Giants' comeback yesterday? They were trailing 9-1 when they came to bat in the bottom of the eighth inning. Their expected win percentage was 0.1. And they scored 5 in the eighth and 5 in the ninth for an improbable 11-10 victory. Next pitch, line drive, just fair down the first baseline. Extra bases for Rambush. Takes the turn. Veen plays it off the sidewall. His throw to second is strong, but not in time. It's a double for Blake Rambush with one out, shooting it the other way. Well, just to finish the story about the Giants, Bryce Eldridge, who we saw with AAA Sacramento earlier this year and also late last year, a walk-off grand slam, down three. We call it the ultimate walk-off when you're down three and you hit a grand slam. One of the most improbable finishes in Giants history. First pitch, low ball, 1-2, Victor Labrada. Again, the Nationals' win expectancy was 99.9% when the Giants came to bat in the eighth. And then five in the eighth, five in the ninth. A 1-0 pitch to Labrada is taken for a called strike. According to the math, an average team in an average ballpark would win about once every 1,000 games in that situation. And I don't even know if I trust that math. I think it's more like one in every 10,000 games. The 1-1 is very high. It was the first ultimate Grand Slam in Giants history. Now the 2-1 runner is going. Pitch is low, and McCann loses it on the exchange. And so Rambusch steals third. And the pitch was a ball. The count is 3-1. The only other time in Giants franchise history was the New York Giants, Bobby Thompson, ultimate Grand Slam walk-off 1952. That was not the shot heard around the world. Those are different home runs. 3-1 pitch. There's a swing and a miss to make it full count. Giants have hit seven Grand Slams in a 23-game stretch. They went from one of the worst offenses in the league to one of the hottest. 3-2 pitch, got him looking, called third strike. Labrada goes down looking for the second out of the inning. Now, this is the number two spot in the Tacoma Rainiers lineup, which was Cal Raleigh. Raleigh departed after six innings. This is Jackson Reitz getting his first at-bat. Raleigh's three-run homer back in the sixth inning. The difference in the game right now, it's 8-5. Tacoma's leading Albuquerque. And Reitz, a soft liner to left. That one's down for a base hit. Trotting home from third is Rambusch. RBI single for Reitz, and now it's a 9-5 Tacoma lead. Well, it's a tough assignment when you're Jackson Reitz. You don't start. You got this all-star MVP runner-up who takes away your at-bats. You watch for seven innings. You come in. You got to catch. Pay attention closely all throughout the game. And then on the first pitch you see, just a nice, easy line drive to left to drive in a run. Here's Spencer Packard. And he takes a called strike on the outside corner. Packard is 0 for 3. He's also drawn a bases loaded walk. And Miller's 0-1 pitch is a swing and a miss. That'll make it 0-2. Reitz takes his lead. Miller's 0-2 pitch is on the way. That is grounded foul off the front foot down the first baseline. And still no balls and two strikes. Shohei Ohtani homered tonight, and then he exited the Dodgers' win over the Pirates with left knee inflammation. Dodgers pinch hit for him in the bottom of the seventh inning. According to Dodgers manager Dave Roberts, Ohtani experienced pain in his left knee and hamstring after a stolen base attempt that was a foul ball. Roberts said the decision to remove Ohtani was purely precautionary. We'll see if he's back in the lineup again tomorrow. 0-2 is very high. Ohtani again homered earlier in the game, a solo homer, third inning off Mitch Keller. Reached base all four times he stepped to the plate. Also singled, walked twice. The 1-2 pitch is a ground ball, base hit left field between Martin and Kent. Stopping at second base is Reitz. So there is two on with two out. Tacoma leading 9-5, trying to get just outside of slam range. And Connor Joe will hit next. The amazing Shohei Ohtani is batting 305. His OPS is 954. 13 homers, 6 stolen bases. And then on the mound, he's 6-2, 1.06 ERA in 11 starts. First pitch, Joe pops it up very high. Foul territory. Kyle McCann is there to make the catch, and the side is retired. The Rainiers tack on another run. 3 hits, no errors, 2 left. Last call for the Isotopes. When we come back, it's Tacoma at 9, Albuquerque 5, and this is the Isotopes Multimedia Network.

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3: Last chance for the Albuquerque Isotopes. They need four to tie. They need five for the lead. As we start the ninth inning, Tacoma with a 9-5 edge. And Troy Taylor, who got the last out in the eighth inning, will look to get the final three outs here in the ninth inning. This is a save situation for Taylor because he took over when it was a three-run lead. A couple of years ago, Taylor saved 21 games. That was third most in all of minor league baseball. That goes to show you how much minor league baseball has changed. The fact that someone would have 21 saves and that would rank third most in all of the minors. Here is Kyle McCann to start it off. Mike Antico on deck, and then Drew Avins. And the first pitch is way outside for ball one. Very few major league teams have a set closer in the minors. They want their minor leaguers to get a variety of roles under their belt. The 1-0 is a swing and a miss. Not to mention, if anyone's good at AAA, they're getting saves. Well, they're not going to be at AAA for very long. There's just so many injuries in the sport now that anyone who has a good couple of months, maybe even a good couple of weeks, is in the big leagues. The 1-1 is outside for ball. When Taylor saved those 21 games, he had 5 at single-A Everett, 16 at double-A Arkansas.

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1: At the Denton Day on Twitter, the biggest story of the day has been the Brendan Sworesby. Will he play? Will he not play? Texas Tech had a roundtable that they posted on social media with the most important people on campus discussing why they should not be questioned about their integrity and why this is the best thing for Brendan Sworesby. Joining us now on the phones is one of the leading voices of college football. Bruce Feldman covers it for Fox and The Athletic, and he's with us now on Westwood One Sports Night. Bruce, we appreciate you making some time for us late at night here. What was your thought when you watched this 21-minute?
2: I think we just lost our connectivity for a few moments. We're back on the air. Count is three balls and no strikes to Antico. We're still in the ninth, one out. And the pitch from Taylor is taken for a called strike on the outside corner. Tacoma 9, Albuquerque 5. One out here in the top of the ninth inning. Antico just trying to get on base. And here comes the pitch. Takes a little outside. He does get on base. So that's ball four. So there's one base runner for the Isotopes. And Drew Avins will step to the plate next. Top of the order, fifth time through the Isotopes lineup. Avins has singled in four at-bats. And the first pitch is taken for a called strike. Fastball at 97 miles an hour. Tico takes his lead, leaning a little bit. I don't think he'd be running. The pitch is inside for a ball. That makes it 1-1. Tomorrow we'll get started at 8:05 Mountain Time again. Gabriel Hughes expected to come off the injured list and start for Albuquerque. Casey Lawrence, the veteran, scheduled to go for the Rainiers. 1-1, hit in the air to right field, going over parallel to the warning track to make the catch is Colin Davis. Avins is retired, two outs, and the Isotopes are down to their final out. Well, good initially off the bat, but it just did not carry at all, and Davis able to run it down. Video board says on your feet, and just about everybody here at historic Cheney Stadium gets on their feet. Richie Martin will try to keep this game going for the Isotopes. They trail 9-5, ninth inning. First pitch, ground ball to third. Fielded by Lopez. Throw over to first base in time, and the ball game is over. The Tacoma Rainiers have won for a third straight game in this series. Final score tonight, 9-5 over Albuquerque. For the Isotopes in the ninth inning, no runs, no hits, no errors, and one left on base. So the Rainiers have assured themselves at minimum of a split, and they've got a chance to win the series and then get really greedy over the final three. We'll take a break, then come back and start the Southwest Copy Systems postgame show. We will add up all the totals, go through the highlights, check in on the other scores around the Pacific Coast League, let you know how the Rockies did in their day game in Denver, and look ahead to tomorrow. All that coming up next on the Southwest Copy Systems postgame show. Once again, the final, the Mariners affiliate defeats the Rockies affiliate. Tacoma 9, Albuquerque 5, and this is the Isotopes Multimedia Network.
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2: 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Here are the totals on this Thursday night for victorious Tacoma. 9 runs, 11 hits, no errors. Rainier Strand, 7 on base. For Albuquerque, 5 runs, 6 hits, no errors. Isotopes leave 6 on base. Winning pitcher Nick Garcia, he was the pitcher of record when Tacoma took the lead with a 5-run 6th inning. Garcia is now 1-0 for the year. Blake Adams takes the loss. He was the second of three Isotopes pitchers, charged with 8 runs all earned in 4 innings. Adams drops to 0-3. The save goes to Troy Taylor, his third of the season. He got the final 4 outs. Time of the game was 2 hours and 40 minutes, 2:40. We began at 7:05 p.m. Pacific time, concluded at 9:45. Tonight's attendance here at historic Cheney Stadium, 6,544. 6544 in the attendance, brought to you by the New Mexico Public Regulation Commission. For the victory, Tacoma has won the first 3 games of this series. The Rainiers are now 28-38 overall. Tacoma has also won 8 of the last 9 against the Isotopes in this ballpark. As for the Topes, they have now lost 4 in a row, and they have lost 7 of 9 on this road trip. And their overall record is down to 34-33. Well, we were thinking about a potential playoff berth when this road trip began, and now the Isotopes in jeopardy, falling under 500 for the first half of the season. All right, so those are the totals. We'll take a break, then we'll come back, and we will go through the game recap, including all the major plays. Again, Tacoma wins at 9-5 over Albuquerque, and the recap is coming up next on the Isotopes Multimedia Network.
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2: 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All right, let's get to the details of this one. The starter was Carson Fulmer for Tacoma. Mariners organization acquired him in a trade yesterday. And with one out in the top of the first, Richie Martin dropped down a bunt single. So he's at first with one out, and Zach Veen is at the plate. Runner is going. Pitch is driven in the air. Deep right center field. That one's hit way back. You can tell it goodbye. Zach Veen goes deep, deep right center field. A two-run shot, his ninth of the season. And the Isotopes get the jump. It's 2-0 here in the top of the first. In the bottom of the first, Parker Mushinski, the opener, allowed a leadoff single but got a double play grounder to end the first. Mushinski with two scoreless innings. Isotopes were not able to get anything going in the second or third innings off Carson Fulmer. So let's go bottom three. That's when Blake Adams took over after Mushinski had opened with two scoreless. Axel Sanchez single to left. Blake Rambush a hit and run single to right. Then came a walk, which loaded up the bases for Cal Rull. A very dramatic moment. Adams struck him out looking. And so now Adams has one out, still bases loaded, and Spencer Packard the batter. Adams needs to execute right here. The payoff is high. Ball four. That's a bases loaded walk. That brings in the Rainiers' first run. The Isotopes lead is down to 2-1. So a free pass brings in the first run. Bases still loaded. And next up was the former Isotope, now playing for Tacoma, Connor Joe. 3-0 pitch is taken. Ball four. So that is back-to-back bases loaded walks. It is tied at 2 apiece. Adams not known as someone who walks a whole lot of batters, and so he's trying to find the strike zone. And next up was the first baseman Hogan Windisch. 0-1 pitch is a line drive base hit right field. That's going to score one run. Packard is getting waved in and then held as Veen had a strong one hop throw home. Packard scampers back to third base, but that's an RBI single for Hogan Windisch, and the Rainiers have taken the lead. It's 3-2. Adams able to get the next two batters without giving up any additional runs. So that inning could have been way worse. It was three runs on three hits with three walks and three left. Neither team scored in the fourth inning. And neither team scored in the fifth inning as Adams really settled in. So let's go to the sixth inning. Nick Garcia was in his second inning of relief. He walked Richie Martin to begin the inning. Zach Veen then doubled, put runners at second and third, and that brought Charlie Condon to the plate. 3-2 en route. Hit in the air, right field and deep. Back goes Davis to the track, to the wall. You can tell it goodbye. Charlie Condon, opposite field. Three-run homer, and the Isotopes have regained the lead. It is 5-3 here in the sixth inning. Condon with two home runs in this series, both opposite field to right. And that is the Jack Daniel's Tennessee Whiskey play of the game. Jack Daniel's Tennessee Whiskey, a proud sponsor of the Isotopes. Every drop of Jack is mellowed through sugar maple charcoal for that signature smooth taste. Now that is what makes Jack, Jack. Whether neat on the rocks or with a splash of cola, enjoy the game with a true American classic. Please drink responsibly. There's nobody out at that point. Next three Isotopes hitters were retired, though. And so that brought us to the bottom of the sixth inning, and this is when Tacoma regained the lead. It was still Blake Adams pitching, and leading off the bottom of the sixth was first baseman Hogan Windisch. Right-handed hitter clubs one high in the air to deep left field, and Tico just turns to watch, admire, it's long gone. Onto the Michelob Ultra launch pad. Hogan Windisch launches one for the second straight game, and the Isotopes lead has been cut down to 5-4. Colin Davis then hit by a pitch. Alejo Lopez followed with a double. And put runners at second and third. Nobody out. And Axel Sanchez at the plate. And the next pitch is pulled in the air to left field. And Pico backpedaling has room. Makes the catch. Runner at third tags. Runner at second stays put. It's a sacrifice fly for Axel Sanchez. And this game is tied at five apiece. Blake Rambusch then reached on an infield single. And Victor Labrada grounded out. So now you've got two on, you've got two out, and the guy who was the main reason why 6,544 people came to the ballpark, Cal Raleigh, on a major league rehab assignment at the plate. 1-1, hit high, deep right field. That one is definitely fair and gone. On to Tightwad Hill. Cal Raleigh, three-run blast. And Tacoma has regained the lead at 8-5. First pitch of that at-bat, Raleigh hit foul. It definitely had home run distance. And then two pitches later, he electrifies the crowd with a home run. He has hit three home runs in his seven at-bats for the Rainiers between Tuesday and today. So that gave the Rainiers the lead. Neither team scored in the seventh inning. Isotopes got two batters aboard on hit by pitches, but could not cash in. In the bottom of the seventh inning, Tacoma did not score. Isotopes couldn't score in the top of the eighth, so let's go bottom eight. Blake Rambusch, who made his Rainiers debut yesterday, doubled with one out. He stole third, and that was a key stolen base, and put him in position with Jackson Reitz at the plate. And Reitz, a soft liner to left. That one's down for a base hit. Trotting home from third is Rambusch. RBI single for Reitz, and now it's a 9-5 Tacoma lead. That took us to the ninth inning. Troy Taylor looking to close it out. He had gotten the last out in the eighth inning. He struck out Kyle McCann to begin the ninth. He walked Mike Antico, giving the Isotopes a little bit of hope. But then Drew Avins flew out to right, and the last batter of the game was Richie Martin. First pitch, ground ball to third. Fielded by Lopez, throw over to first base in time, and the ball game is over. The Tacoma Rainiers have won for a third straight game in this series. Final score tonight, 9-5 over Albuquerque. And so that's how it sounded on this Thursday evening. We'll take another break. We'll come back. We'll give you some details about how the Rockies did in their day game. We'll update the scoreboard for the Pacific Coast League and the standings and look ahead to tomorrow. This is the Albuquerque Isotopes Multimedia Network.
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2: Final segment of the Southwest Copy Systems postgame show. 9-5, the final. Tacoma defeats Albuquerque as the Rainiers have won the first three games of this six-game series. Isotopes parent club, Colorado Rockies, were trying to sweep the Cubs. Had a day game today. Ryan Filtner, back-to-back starts. Got off to another good start today. He did not give up any runs for the first three innings. Then the Cubs scored four off him in the fourth inning and two off him in the fifth inning. And that was plenty as they rolled to a 9-3 victory. So the Cubs salvaged the final game of that series. Cole Carrick, former Isotope, recorded his first major league home run, a home run to right center in the fourth inning. He joins Brad Hopp as the only Rockies to have a triple and a home run through their first three career games. Brett Sullivan homered twice. Troy Johnston had his fourth three-hit game of the season. But again, not enough as Feltner gives up a season-high 6 runs. And the Cubs are victorious, 9-3, the final. Rockies hit the road. They will play the A's. The A's are not playing in West Sacramento, their temporary home. They are going to their future city, Las Vegas. Their new ballpark is still under construction, so they're going to play in the Las Vegas Aviators ballpark. They hosted Milwaukee for 3 at Las Vegas ballpark, and they will host the Rockies for 3 at Las Vegas ballpark over the weekend. Around the Pacific Coast League, here's a look at the scores. All of them are finals, so we can update all of the standings. Sacramento came into today in first place. Sacramento finally loses. Their 6-game winning streak is over. Sugarland victorious 2-0 in the suburbs of Houston. Rivercats had just 2 hits. So first place, Sacramento loses. Second place, Las Vegas wins 5-2 at Omaha. So that means Las Vegas just 1 game out of first place. Third place, Oklahoma City was defeated 9-8 at Charlotte as the Comets could not hold on to a late lead. That's some interleague play. Charlotte's in the International League. Charlotte with 2 in the 8th, 1 in the 9th inning for the walk-off victory. So Oklahoma City remains 2.5 games out of first. Albuquerque remains 6 games back in the standings, 7 back in the loss column with the loss here in Tacoma. And then not that Salt Lake has any chances of the postseason, but nonetheless, Salt Lake lost 7-4 at Reno. Salt Lake remains 6.5 back. The other teams don't have any shots. They've all been mathematically eliminated. But for the record, El Paso wins 7-6 in 10 innings at Round Rock. And so you're up to date with all the scores around the Pacific Coast League. We have 9 games left in the first half of the season. And again, Sacramento, 1 game lead over Las Vegas, 2.5 over Oklahoma City. At the end of these next 9 games, we will have a first half champion. Everyone's records will go back to 0-0. That begins on Tuesday, June 23rd. And then we will play another 75 games, and the team with the best record in the second half plays the first half champion in a best of 3 in the final week of September. So that is the story here from historic Cheney Stadium. We invite you to join us again tomorrow night, game 4 of the 6-game series. Scheduled starter for Albuquerque is right-hander Gabriel Hughes. He has joined us. He has been sidelined since late April. He is scheduled to come off the injured list to make the start tomorrow. And Casey Lawrence scheduled to go for Tacoma. Our coverage will begin with Isotopes on Deck at 7:45 Mountain Time. And first pitch is set for 8:05 Mountain Time tomorrow. Now for our studio engineer, Kalina Scalone. I'm Josh Sushon. Thanking you for listening and saying goodnight here from historic Cheney Stadium. Again, the final. Mariners affiliate defeats the Rockies affiliate. Tacoma 9, Albuquerque 5. Coming up next, we'll join the Infinity Sports Network programming in progress. 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

0: Oilers shot the puck out of the rink, and Vegas scored. Since then, Ehlers has three assists. Look at this beauty. The vision, the presence to know where Svechnikov is. And Svechnikov presents his stick for the easy pass, and he dunks this behind Carter Hart. This Carolina power play has six goals in the last four games. Mitch Marner can only shake his
1: again. Svechnikov with a power play. It's 4-1, and here it is. I'm not making it up. It's real. I'm not making it up. It's the final call. Carolina, this one coming from Sportsnet, where it got loud. I love the way they use the crowd volume, even more than ESPN and ABC on Sportsnet. It got loud when Carolina took a 3-2 lead in the Lenovo Center. Just listen to the crowd.
2: Up ahead to Marner, knocked off his stick. Jack Eichel's got it. Just 30 seconds left now. Did it go?

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Cuts loose, Chatfield after it. Along the boards, they can't clear, and now Dewey steered away by Travis.

0: I-25 with some southbound congestion on I-25 moving through that construction area.
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4: 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The LA Rams have been cemented as the heavyweight favorite of the world to win the Lombardi Trophy because they added one guy.
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2: 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Addie Bates produces. And look, man, the Stanley Cup Finals. One of the reasons that I love playoff hockey is because these atmospheres, and I would say hockey in general as a live product, I almost don't like the moniker. I'm part of the problem here. I'm part of the issue. Maybe I am the complete issue. Is playoff hockey, when it comes around, it's like, dude, we laud this product as the best thing. Oh, I love playoff hockey. Playoff hockey is so good. It's not that far of a cry from the regular season. Like, hockey atmospheres in general are just that good. And we love to get to the postseason, like, oh my gosh, nothing beats playoff hockey. The live product for regular season hockey is also incredible. I think the live product, even the TV product we've gotten these last couple of weeks in the NBA Finals, NHL, the Stanley Cup Finals have been awesome. I do wish, it's my gripe, if you're listening and can fix this, please do. NBC does a great job. CBS does a great job of the Nat audio, the crowd mic, making you feel like you're there. Always feel like ESPN, ABC, even that Knicks game, the atmosphere fell flat on TV because they just don't turn up Nat volume. Like, I love when Gus Johnson is drowned out on Fox. I love when Mike Tirico, you can barely hear Mike Tirico on NBC because the moment's so big and you feel like you're there. That's the only problem with the TV product that I've seen in the finals for both the NBA and the NHL. Other than that, I think both live and on television, this has been piece of sport. And the New York Knicks are on the precipice of their first NBA Finals victory in over 50 years. The Carolina Hurricanes can grab their first Stanley Cup in 20 seasons, first since 2006 when Rob Brind'Amour, their head coach, was on the team. I want to take you back to last night. I want to take you back to the highlights last night and how we got here between the Carolina Hurricanes and the Golden Knights. And where we'll start is 7 minutes into the contest where, I told you, I've seen Dorofeev and Eichel, and I've watched this Vegas team live with my own two eyes this postseason in that Mammoth series, and I was incredibly impressed with their balance of both speed and physicality. I think John Tortorella has gotten that out of the guys. He was the right move to go to when Vegas fired their skipper with 2 weeks left of the regular season, and now Tortorella has led them to the Stanley Cup Finals. And last night, he led them to a 1-0 lead here on ESPN. The Golden Knights go up.
10: Here's Eichel out in front. They score. Pavel Dorofeev, the goal, ending his long drought off a beautiful fourth.
11: But this kid leads the Golden Knights in goals this regular season. He's got 10 in the playoffs. Now he's got 11. Look at the play by Eichel. He gets his
2: double digits for Dorofeev in the postseason. 1-0 Golden Knights. But come on. Not a few minutes later, I saw a tweet that's pretty good. It said, Jordan Staal, there's some 9-year-old out there watching hockey for the first time that thinks Jordan Staal is the greatest player on planet Earth. 37-year-old Jordan Staal is the greatest player on planet Earth. The captain, the Canes captain. He now ties the game 12 minutes into the contest.
10: He has goals in 4 of the 6 games since he came back, 2 in this series. Down low, they score! And

0: one win away from the Stanley Cup. Brandon Butsy and the Carolina Hurricanes take Game 5.
1: That's why we love hockey, dog. That is why we love hockey. The last thing that I'll give you from this, from the Carolina Hurricanes standpoint, is Svechnikov post-game. He's on the ice talking to ESPN, and on his team stepping up, on Bussy stepping up, on the moment, on the atmosphere, on all of it. Here is Svechnikov after the win.
2: We was raised up, to be honest, just hard work, you know, and God will see everything.
3: Two goals for you tonight. How much pressure were you putting on yourself as the top guy of this team to produce?
2: Yeah, I mean, quite decent pressure, to be honest, this playoff, but, you know, just a new day was today, and, you know, thank God we won, and like I said, we got one more on us.
3: So you build up a pretty big lead here, but at the end, they have a power play. What's going through your mind as you're watching your teammates and Brandon Bussy back there?
2: Yeah, we're just, to be honest, praying, you know, we need a good defense here and block some shots. And, I mean, key, what a block. Great game, you know, and Bussy was a hell of a game tonight.
3: Describe what it's like watching Bussy come in and play like this.
2: Yeah, I mean, the crowd loves Bussy, right, guys? Love you too, guys. You guys the best.
1: All right. He said, to be honest, just praying. I love it. It's great. 3-2 lead, but don't count out the Las Vegas Golden Knights. According to their head coach, John Tortorella, he made a promise at the podium. Here is Tortorella postgame.
4: John, in a spot like this, what do you want your team to draw on as you look ahead and move forward?
5: We're just going to get ready for our next game. We'll be back here. We're just going to do it in a different order. We got to find a way. I'm going to leave my clothes here. That's for sure. They'll be in the hotel.
1: He's going to leave his clothes in Raleigh. We're going to go back to Vegas. We're going to win a game. We're going to come back to Raleigh for a Game 7. My clothes will be sitting here in the hotel. He promises a Game 7. When we come back, let's give you the top three moments of the week on the Drake Tolles Show. And oh my goodness, the College World Series starts today. The World Cup, the United States playing Paraguay this afternoon. Make it this evening. It is Canada who will play Bosnia and Herzegovina this afternoon. And what else do you want, man? It's another beautiful day in sports. Westwood One Sports, the Westwood One Sports app. This is the Drake Tolles Show.
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13: No accidents, and things are looking pretty good through Albuquerque. We're seeing no slowing through the I-25 construction zone or I-40 through the interchange. River crossings mostly running good. Alameda, Paseo, Montaño at speed. Rio Bravo, we're starting to see some long lights eastbound at 2nd and at Broadway.
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17: Two-time World Series champion. 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Alex Bregman joins us on the Sports Animal.
18: 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I feel like we got a really good group. We've had some of the highest highs and lowest lows so far this season. I feel like we're the only team ever to have 2-10.
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23: 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Drake Toll with you from the Savannah Bananas organization and Locked On Big 12. I don't understand how they can have a hotel room here in Lakewood, New Jersey, with no coffee machine, no tea machine. But it's the day that we have. It's what we're up against. And the weather is a mindset. You know, nasty weather, nasty Cougars. We have been set with this adversity to overcome. And when you and I talk again on Monday, we will know things that we do not know today. We may know the Stanley Cup Finals winner. We may know the NBA Finals winner. We will know who wins today between the United States and Paraguay. We will know how the bracket is shaking out in the College World Series.
1: Troy in West Virginia playing at 2 p.m. today. The Mountaineers as the home team. Ole Miss takes on North Carolina. Oklahoma will play Alabama tomorrow. Texas and Georgia in the marquee matchup of the weekend at 8 p.m. Eastern time on Saturday. You're in for a treat. Tonight, if you want the extended version of the Drake Toll Show, little banana ball, the Loco Beach Coconuts and the Party Animals. They were tied 3-3, bottom of the ninth last night, when this happened.
0: Carson's in a 1-1 count. There's one away. Dual threat, Brett, ripped in the right. It's back, and gone! Walk-off home run, Brett Carson! Brett Carson took the mound and pitched 2 point earning innings. He hits the walk-off home run. You don't get the nickname Dual Threat Brett without doing a bone.
2: It was awesome. That was the first homer in my banana ball career. It felt awesome. Couldn't come at a better time. How about these boys? You know, shout out to Marksy. No, I was a little leaky, and he was like, hey, stay back a little bit, and that's what we did. Mama, I love you. I know you're watching at home. I love you.
3: We love you, Mama. Aww. We love you, Mama. We love you, Mama.
1: You heard he shouted out Marksy, put a pin in that for a second. Tonight, 6:30 Eastern time on True TV, TNT, TNT Sports. A little more banana ball. I'll be with you on the call. And Marksy is Anthony Marks, 2016 College World Series champion. Marks led the way for Coastal Carolina. They were a 3 seed in their regional at NC State, fought all the way through to win the College World Series. That Anthony Marks, a legend of the CWS, and those 3 letters begin today. What more could you want? I'd really hope the Spurs win. I know I keep the fandom out of it, but I'd love to see this go 6 or 7. Even if the Knicks pulled off, I'd love to see this game, this series go 6 games, 7 games. We will get a game 6 confirmed, guaranteed. We already knew that in the Stanley Cup Finals in Vegas in a couple of days. And this weekend, World Cup, all of it is sure to be a blast. It is time today to celebrate our week. Let's take a look back. We had a credit to Curtis Poindexter, who was with us for half the week. Roy Lee with us for half the week. John Lund for half the week. Addy Bates in there. I am Drake Toll of the Drake Toll Show. And despite all of that, we have covered the biggest stories from Brendan Sorsby on in college and pro sports throughout these 7 days. Let's give you the best of and start it with the number 3 moment of the week on the Drake Toll Show. And this is, you know, me, the Drake Toll host of the Drake Toll Show, on the Knicks being that much closer to a championship. This was colossal. Now, on the flip side of that coin, if you're a New York Knicks fan, you didn't sleep. You're still awake. You're going to ride this high for possibly the rest of your life. You waited 27 years for the Knicks to make the finals. You've waited 50 years for the Knicks to win another NBA finals. There are men, women, children who have come and gone, born, lived, died, since the last time the New York Knicks won an NBA finals. They play at Madison Square Garden. They're New York's team. And you know what they haven't done? Win at the highest level in the NBA. Win at the highest level in the NBA consistently, or win at the highest level of the NBA at all. And now you're on the cusp, the precipice of glory. Yeah. That's how it felt to wake up the day after the Knicks had rallied from down 29 points to beat the San Antonio Spurs. That you, a Knicks fan, could pinch yourself, touch yourself. You're real. You're sentient. And the Knicks have a 3-1 lead over the San Antonio Spurs. That name I mentioned just a second ago, Brendan Sorsby, the kid who bet on his own college football team. Should he play again in college? Could the Big 12 and its member institutions boycott playing Texas Tech just because they're going to allow Sorsby on the football field? Well, from Red Raider Sports and the host of Locked On Texas Tech. Here is the expert, Chris Level.
4: Well, you know as well as I do that the Big 12 ADs can say whatever they want. They're playing Texas Tech. When that the economics, you know, would suggest that no school, including Texas Tech, can afford to go. You know what? We're gonna stick our nose in the air and not play these folks because the media rights holders are gonna go. You're doing what? We're paying you. Yeah. I mean, you know, it's just a content driven. I mean, so that sounds good in theory, and then. Obviously, it was Kansas State's athletic director that was outspoken yesterday, and they're not on your schedule this year. But, I mean, I guess I pointed out, I guess he was okay when the issues were going on with Kansas and Adidas, and there were suspensions levied there for, you know, improper payments to players and the way you're getting players. But he was okay with that, but this is the moral compass that we're going to land on here. So that's what I'm saying. And, again, I'm not suggesting that Brendan Sorsby – was right, or that Texas Tech is right. I'm just saying it's convenient.
1: Chris Level hit the nail on the head. We've made this convenient. Isn't it odd that all these other stories, from drunk driving and sexual assault to Kansas and paying players via Adidas, we don't boycott those teams. We don't boycott those schools. But Brendan Sorsby gambles, and you best bet we're boycotting that guy. That's the number two moment of the week on the Drake Toll Show this week from Chris Level of Locked On Texas Tech. And finally, a pure reaction from a New York Knicks, not just a guy who covers the Knicks for Locked On Knicks, but a New York Knicks fan, a lifelong New York Knicks fan. The number one moment of the week on the Drake Toll Show, Chris Sacci's initial reaction.
5: What an unbelievable night. From Manhattan itself, like you said, I'm going to just kind of bring you through exactly what was going on. My friends and I were trying to watch at the Celtic Rail Bar, right outside the Garden. We're inside a security zone. We have to sweet-talk our way in. I'm so fired up that I called WFAN, and they're talking about it with me, Craig Carton, and C-Mac. As you can hear, I think listeners of your show who've heard me a couple times before know that my voice is not 100% because we were hooting and hollering throughout the streets of Manhattan when it was all said and done. I mean, this Knicks team was down 29 points. No team has ever been able to overcome a deficit that large in an NBA playoff game and come back, much less an NBA Finals game and come back, to go up 3-1 when all the world, Wembanyama's absolutely looking like he's in Mitchell Robinson's head, talking smack, and this Knicks team never gives up. The second playoff comeback they've had this year of 22-plus points. And they were down 29. I mean, it was unbelievable. There's so much to get into, Drake. But I gave you the beginning. I gave you how the craziness of how we got in there. And then the streets of New York were abuzz with just the most joy and love and positivity for most of the fans out there. And it's a feeling unlike I've ever felt before in my life. And that's someone who's been rooting for the Knicks through lots of ups and downs. And I saw people in Bernard King jerseys and Clyde Frazier jerseys who are, you know, on the older side also amongst a lot of the craziness as well. So that just goes to show you how amazing this was. One of the best comebacks in sports history, in sports history, not just basketball.
1: Chris Sacci was in the middle of the fray in Manhattan, hanging out with thousands of New York Knicks fans who have waited for this moment. 27 years they've waited for an NBA Finals appearance. 50-plus years they've waited for a ring. They could pick one up tomorrow night in San Antonio against those Spurs. What a week it was. What a weekend it's going to be. When we come back Monday, we might know a whole lot more. We might have two new champions atop professional sports. In the meantime, you better, you bet. It's coming up with Nick Kostos. Thanks to Ryan McGuire, Armin Williams, Bruce Gilbert, Colin Jones for giving me a job, to Addie Bates, Curtis Poindexter, to Roy Lee joining us this week as well. This has been, it always will be, Westwood One Sports, the Westwood One Sports app, the Drake Toll Show.
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11: No accidents, but we do have a disabled vehicle, westbound I-40 University, and some slowing starting eastbound I-40 onto the flyover to northbound I-25. Your river crossings are still flowing pretty smoothly, but we're starting to see just the blossoming of the first brake lights.
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9: Well, after what I watched in New York the other night, I was ready for it in Raleigh last night. With the Hurricanes up 4-1 and Vegas scoring late to make it 4-2, and then just a silly delay of game penalty. The third time Carolina did it, they flipped the puck over the boards in their own zone, take a delay. I'm like, huh. All right, that's the kind of stupid stuff that lets the team back into a game. And I almost expected that Vegas was going to go on a scoring spree, but they did not. And Carolina holds on 4-2. Andrei Svechnikov scored twice. Jordan Staal continues to be really, really good. He scored again, fifth straight game in this series. Vegas took the early lead, and the Carolina Hurricanes are one game away or one win away from hoisting the Stanley Cup. They'll go back to Nevada and try to do that over the weekend. Good morning, boys and girls, and happy World Cup Day. It is the opening drive on 95.9 FM at AM 610, the Sports Animal. Jeff Symbieta and JJ Buck on a Friday. How you doing?
12: What it do?
9: You living all right?
12: Living good.
9: You ready? You excited for the World Cup today?
12: Absolutely. I was excited yesterday.
9: USA, USA, USA today. They will be at SoFi Stadium in Los Angeles against Paraguay. 7 o'clock tonight is when the Americans kick off the World Cup. Mexico beat South Africa yesterday in the World Cup 2-0, and South Korea was a winner yesterday. Why don't you kind of, I don't know, give people, I think people get it. I think they do, but maybe they don't. This is the world's biggest event, period.
12: Yes. Now, it's a little different right now in our sporting calendar because we've had such a dramatic and entertaining NBA Finals. And that's been the lead story, and that's been what we've gravitated to. Or the Stanley Cups. We have championships going on right now as group stages just get underway. A little bit bigger tournament, so there's going to be a few more games that might be a little less exciting. It's a 48-team field, which is the largest World Cup it's ever been. But the energy yesterday watching it start in Mexico in Estudio Azteca in Mexico City, that environment was bonkers. They looked really good. Now we'll see how they look against South Korea or Czechia. But I think
9: South Africa was bad, huh?
12: South Africa is not very good, but I really liked what Mexico did. The high pressure, there was nowhere for South Africa to go, and I'm excited to see those matchups: Mexico, South Korea, and Czechia. Now, so I think Mexico is a sneaky team in this tournament to announce themselves once again on the global stage. Saw the hoopla yesterday, and now you get the other two host teams, and that's Canada opening up at home this afternoon, and the United States tonight.
9: All right. This is I'm kind of trying to judge this. Are people excited? How do you feel about it? Do you have to be a soccer fan to get it? I mean, soccer fans over the moon, right?
12: I think this is a big enough crossover event.
9: Okay, but it's like a different world. Like soccer fan is over. This is it, right? This is your Super Bowl. This is, you've been on this forever. Mild soccer fan, peripheral soccer fan is going to probably ramp up and kind of, here's my take, and you can tell me I'm totally wrong. The majority of people I know are like, yeah, cool, whatever. Or I don't need it. Okay. But I think over the next couple of weeks it ramps up because it's going to be unavoidable. It's going to be in your face. It's going to be down your throat, whatever. You're going to kind of get into it.
12: Well, you get the biggest games. If you're a sports fan, this isn't just yawn, it's USL Championship, stadium questions.
9: You just yawn this, the USL that. Championship.
12: Like, this is what, like, you can't, it's Messi, it's Mbappe, it's Ronaldo. It's the best soccer in the world. Like, even if it's not your thing, like, this is what matters. Like, in the sport, like, in terms of that sport. Like, when you tell everybody, you need to turn on the Stanley Cup playoffs, you got to turn on the World Cup.
9: Yeah, but I think so. And I kind of stopped saying you need to. I suggested you should.
12: You should.
9: Yeah. And that's probably what it is with the World Cup, right? You'll taste it. This is, to your point, it's just a different level. It is the best in the world. The excitement is there. The group stage will be one thing. I think when it ramps up into that knockout rounds, then all of a sudden, the urgency of everything, every possession, every game, every match, then it ramps up. But I'm trying to gauge where you all are. Soccer fan, I know you're there. Like, I get it. Peripheral fan, sports fan, football fan, Raider fan, Cowboy fan, Lobo fan. You're not a big soccer fan, but, or maybe I'm not a big soccer fan, period. I'm not into it. And that's cool too. You know, I guess there's people who watch movies on Super Sunday and don't watch Super Bowl, right? I mean, there's other things.
12: There's people that have no idea.
9: Yeah.
12: What I do for a living sometimes when I talk to them. You're like, you do what? About what? Like, yep.
9: That's a thing.
12: That's what I do.
9: That's a thing? Like, they pay you, you're allowed to go in and just talk sports for, yeah. Who was telling me the other day? Like, oh man, dude, you got it made. And I'm like, well, I mean, I don't complain about what I do. I kind of like what I do, but it's not as easy as people want to say. Come on in here and do 3 hours a day, 5 days a week. Coming up on 18 years. And longer than that. Next month's 18 years, you and me. Well, this show. You and me have been... when did you start on this show?
12: 15 or 16.
9: Somebody asked me. Yeah, I don't even remember. But yeah, this show will turn 18 years old next month. And then we did the show back in the Super Salad basement for, what, 3 years, right? Before that turned into an AM Spanish music station. Because we didn't have enough AM Spanish music stations in this town.
12: Yeah.
9: Yeah. So we did that.
12: Wasn't able to stick around.
9: That show. That whole setup, man. If people would have seen what we did in this little office, the sales guy was right across the room. There was no studio. There was like a partition set up in the corner with a microphone and a board, but kind of a board. And I think we ran our own commercials on carts. And the sales guy was over there making calls. while we were on the air. And then we'd go over to Super Salad and beg for a soda. Those were the good days, right?
12: That was my first time working in broadcasting.
9: Yeah, that's what it was all about. That's when I took the show on the road 3 days a week. We did it at Tuesday. We were at, what was that bar that's now the, on Coors on the way to Ladera.
12: I can't believe we went all the way to the west side.
9: Yeah.
12: That's wild.
9: Well, made it worth my while. But every Tuesday, what's that? It's the...
12: The effing bar?
9: Yeah, it's what it is now. I'm trying to remember what it was called.
12: I don't remember what it was back then.
9: And then we took the Big Show. That's what it was called, the Big Show. Remember that? And then every Wednesday, we went to Calibers, and every Thursday, we were up at Santa Ana Star Casino with the at this the sports bar up there. Yeah, we... God, those were the days, huh? Back in the day. All right, opening drives here for you. 505-246-0610. 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On the X, it's _JJBuck. On the Facebook, the OD and the AM, and you can watch the show there. 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Nick Nee's going to join us at 9 o'clock. We're going to talk to him, get you a golf tip. You see the latest golf story on Phil Mickelson? Holy smokes, that's a bizarre one. I'll get you that. We're going to get through the Ohtani injury potential. He left the game yesterday. We'll go through World Cup, the NCAA Track and Field Championship, Texas Tech continuing to defend themselves. It's kind of the Tech against the world thing now, and they're doubling down on this. And there's no backing down, and I imagine that's their only play, right? For if you're Texas Tech, I mean, there's no, yeah, but, well, yeah. I know it's kind of seedy, but yeah, he's our quarterback. He's our dude. Like they've got their line. This is what they're playing. And they're like, all you self-righteous a-holes can go scratch. You're afraid that we're good. You don't think we should be good and go bleep off. We're going to kick all your asses. I mean, that's kind of what I'm hearing out of Texas Tech, which by the way, I'm not sure there's another way to script this thing.
12: That's all they can do now, that they are in too deep.
9: Yeah, there's nowhere to go on it. So we'll do all that. Topes played last night. Boy, man, they got to be like, when is the big dumper's ready? Like, let him go back up to the big leagues for crying out loud. Enough of the big dumper. They're tired of seeing the American League runner-up for MVP last year on his rehab assignment. So all that's on the table for you. 505-246-0610. When we get back, let's get into everything that's going on. NFL stories are big, but a couple of things on the table. I want your thoughts. The Knicks and Spurs are there for you. Like they're not playing tonight; they're playing tomorrow. But let's go. Like, where are you? Are you over it? I was thinking this. Would you? That's one of those games you wanted to be at, right?
12: There are going to be a lot of people that will say they're at that game.
9: Okay, so, and we've done this, but you know what? It's June 12th, and I don't care. We can do this. I'd love

0: too. We'll listen to that as well. 505-246-0610. It's the opening drive. He's J.J. Buck. I'm Jeff Symbieta. 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
2: 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The three North American nations hosting World Cup games all getting to play early on at home. Started yesterday with Mexico's 2-0 win over South Africa. And this afternoon in Toronto, Canada takes on Bosnia-Herzegovina. Tonight in Los Angeles, the U.S. begins play against Paraguay. And Tim Ream was asked about playing the World Cup on home soil.
3: It's about just opening your eyes and taking everything in. Because this is unique. This is different. This is completely different from anything that any of us as players has experienced. So take it in, enjoy it, embrace everything that it is, because it's so unique, it's so special, and it's not something that we'll ever get to do again.
2: The U.S. and Paraguay have met 10 times between friendlies and the Copa America tourney. U.S. has won 4, Paraguay 2. The other 4 ended in draws. With this World Soccer Update, John Stash, Westwood One Sports.
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0: What's up, guys? 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
3: Nice, luxurious driving this morning in Albuquerque. No accidents and some slowing down starting to show up. Eastbound I-40 as you hit the flyover to northbound I-25. But the construction zone is running smoothly, as is the commute over the river crossing. Starting to see a little bit of slowing on Alameda, Paseo, and Montaño, but you'll get through in good time.
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14: Where we may see a team win at the NBA championship, where we will watch the beginning of the World Cup in USA Paraguay, where we're going to watch the brackets in the College World Series start to take form, NCAA track and field, Pamela Koskaj finished second in the 10K yesterday. Iowa State's Marceline Kirwa got her in the last 200 meters. I was asking, you know, what events would you, do you wish you were at? Is there a game, and like, what's the best one you've ever been to, atmosphere-wise? Opening drive, Jeff Symbieta, J.J. Buck. I think I've told you, like some of my favorites. Game 5 of the, I want to say it was the 95 American League Division Series. Mariners walked off the Yankees on the Edgar Martinez double where Ken Griffey rounded from first base after he hit the game-tying home run in the ninth at the Kingdome. It went nuts. The NCAA Final Four where UCLA beat Arkansas in the Kingdome. Certainly, San Diego State beating FAU in the Final Four on Saturday on Lamont Butler's shot might have been my favorite one ever. I've been blessed to be at some bonkers events. What say you? 505-246-0610. You tell me, Mike? Good morning, Mike. You're on the Sports Animal. What's happening?
15: Hey, good morning. Hey, I'd say any of the Bronco championships, but probably before that, I'd say Holly and that great kick. Ooh. And, you know, I think that would have been, you know, we're all glued here to the TV, but to be in that venue when she knocked out Ronda, I think I would have loved to have been there for that.
14: That's a good one. That's a good one. All right, man. Thank you. Yeah, that's a really good one. That was in Vegas, right? I think. Let me give you one other that I've been blessed to be at. I was at the Vince Young Rose Bowl when that Texas team beat USC. It wasn't at the top because I was kind of on the other side of that one, right? I grew up a USC fan, but to be there in that building and watch that happen, and that was.
16: So the Holly Holm Ronda Rousey fight was in Melbourne, Australia.
14: That's right. It was overseas. That's right. Yeah. Is there one like for you that you're like, I just wish I was at, atmosphere wise? Like for me, it's the Miracle on Ice, and it would be the Gibson home run at Dodger Stadium against the A's, game one. I think it was the 88 World Series. That just, you know, we're just watching atmospheres. And you're saying, Jeff, an L.A. crowd, who cares? No, I mean, that L.A. crowd went bonkers, except for those few brake lights in the parking lot over the right field pavilion that were listening on the radio and just went, holy bleep, Martha, why'd you make me leave? Traffic ain't that damn bad. Yeah. I don't know. And something doesn't have to stick out. Is there one that, like your favorite event that you were at?
16: So, unfortunately, doing sports as long as I have not been at a lot of pro and or mega events.
14: Because you usually got a headset
16: everything
14: on.
16: Yeah. Revolving University of New Mexico.
14: Yeah. No, fair. I mean, you usually got a headset on, right? Yeah. I'm just trying to think some of the, great Lobo games. And there's been some great Pitt games. But just on that scale of the Knicks, one of those games that you will remember forever. And so, I guess, to be at a game where when they show the highlights of that sport, I don't know how much they still show the Griffey, him coming around third base and scoring anymore, but that is emboldened in my mind. I will tell you this, it pisses me off when they do the March Madness highlights to show the great shots and they don't show that Lamont Butler shot.
16: It's got to start sneaking its way in at some point.
14: Well, man, the Christian Laettner one was like in the Elite Eight. This was in the Final Four, for crying out loud. That put a team in the championship game. I get it. It wasn't Duke. It wasn't Kentucky. It wasn't UCLA. It wasn't North Carolina. But it was, an iconic shot. So that one should be in. And then the Gibson home run and Miracle on Ice are the two that you just but I was at the Vince Young one, and they do show that one all the time. All right. We don't have to spend all day on it. I'm just kind of curious if you got those. World Cup today, 7 o'clock, USA, Paraguay. Canada will open up in Toronto. They play Bosnia-Herzegovina. Of course, North America is the host. It's not the United States, although the majority of the games will be in the United States. The championship game will be at the Meadowlands in New Jersey. But Canada, Mexico, the United States are all your hosts. So you get that. And how much are you going to watch? Is it like you're going to sit down on Saturday or Sunday and you're going to flip around and there's going to be a golf tournament on and there's going to be College World Series on and you're going to flip over and watch?
16: It's actually a really, really fun time right now.
14: Yeah, no, there's a ton going on. Yeah. And it's then there's baseball. Oh, the Stanley Cup Finals happening. Oh, the NBA Champ Finals are going on. Yeah, there's a ton going on. All right, when we get back, let's get into this Texas Tech thing a little bit. What Cody Campbell had to say, he's the booster at Texas Tech. He's the head of the Board of Regents, and how they're doubling down on being who they are. It's the opening drive on 95.9 FM and AM 670 Sports Animal.
17: No accidents in the city. We are seeing some slowdowns. Eastbound I-40 as you hit the flyover to northbound I-25, but the construction zone runs pretty smoothly. Your river crossings, Alameda, we're seeing some backups building eastbound at 4th Street. Paseo, Montaño, Rio Bravo, still seeing just a few delays.
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24: 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Jeff Symbieta and J.J. Buck, 505-246-0610 is how to get in. All right, so Texas Tech is on a Defend Your Integrity tour. They're defending the school. They're defending Brandon Sorsby. There was a 20-minute video that was released yesterday. Texas Tech officials defending their integrity. They reiterated their support for their quarterback. Of course, the criticism has been coming from everywhere, the rest of the Big 12, other corners of college athletics. Brandon Sorsby, of course, the quarterback who had the injunction against the NCAA's ruling to rule him ineligible after he was found to have bet on his team, bet the under, bet on, I mean, a lot of stuff, which is the one... one line you can't cross in any sport. He admitted himself into a program for gambling addiction, and the judge sided with Texas Tech, saying, look, the young man needs help, and we can't turn our back on him, and he's ill, and okay. Kirby Hokut is the athletic director at Texas Tech. He's there alongside their football coach, Joey McGuire, the president of the university, the senior associate athletic director of the university. They're all there. Hokut says, I understand why my colleagues have spoken out against school, but basically, quote, there's no reason whatsoever to question the integrity of our athletics program. or our athletics department, or the competitive product that we put on the fields or on the courts each and every time that we go out. Integrity of the game is sacred. That's why we've gone to such great lengths to ensure the monitoring and compliance measures are in place for Brendan's return. End quote. All right. I mean, you're taking away his phone? You monitoring 24/7? It's the opening drive, Jeff Symbieta, J.J. Buck. Do you feel... I don't even know what the right way to handle this is. Is it just take the heat and take, you know, let it die down? Or is it to go on the offensive and counter and have everything you said just chopped down like a tree in a forest?
1: I don't buy a word that they're saying in this. Helping the young man does not mean he has to play football. This is what it all gets back to. They want to point out all the bad things that have happened, maybe things that are worse. Worse actions. Yes, that's out there. But the one thing we know in sports, and we thought we knew, was if you bet on a sport you're in,
24: you're out.
1: And I don't want to hear, well, he wasn't playing, he was on the bench. It's so easy to get yourself in a position where you start costing things, you start trying to pull other people in, especially when you're not just betting on your team to win, you're betting on point totals, and you're on those sidelines. Like, how is that getting lost? And I understand it's Texas Tech versus the world. Everybody, Texas Tech, you're listening to this morning, the Texas Tech beat writer on with Drake Toll before us was doing the same lame excuse of, well, no one was on their moral high horse when this was happening and that was happening, because it wasn't affecting the outcome of the game. No one was saying it was good, but there's ways which you deal with those things. There's ways that we deal with gambling. But all of a sudden, because it's your starting quarterback, because you want to win a national championship in college football, you don't think it matters, and you can try to pretend that you care so much for helping this kid. Okay, but you're only helping him to play football.
24: All those other things weren't gambling on games which, A, he had knowledge, and B, had some sort of an effect. I love me some Joey McGuire. I do. I their head football coach. I think he's so refreshing. I thought he's been great for the game. I'm watching a team, a school, a program that has not been a national power now rise and play with the big boys. Why? Do they have a bunch of money? Yeah, they do. They do. But he's embraced what it is. He's worked his way up the ranks. When he said to the Touchdown Club in Houston the other day, well, it's not like the young man committed murder. Please stop. Like, please stop. The whataboutism is, and if Joey was sitting right here, I would tell him, Joey, do we not see the difference? A young man committing murder is really, really bad. Somebody beating the crap out of his girlfriend, or excessive speeding, or robbing a store, or, I mean, pick your offenses. There's been many of them. I didn't do any of that. You're right. All those are really, really bad, and they should be dealt with. And usually they are, by the way. Not with absolute expulsion from the game. If you can't see the difference when somebody who has an influence or knowledge from the inside is betting on sports, I don't know how to make it any more clear to you. In this video that they put out, they talked about Soresby his addiction, his long journey to recovery, and I'm sure it is, and why they believe the team environment is the best place for him, for the player. The AD said he's met with Soresby several times since the quarterback returned to Lubbock. It was a 35-day rehab program. Quote from the senior associate. Oh, no, this is this is the senior associate AD. Actually, no, this is Hocut, the athletic director. Quote, he made mistakes. He looked me in the eye this morning again and reassured me that he has done nothing to jeopardize the integrity of the game that he's competed in. He's not given information about the game that he competed in. He has not jeopardized the competition or affected the outcome of any game he's competed in, end quote. The senior associate, Grant Stovall, talked about the conditions for Soresby's return. Software will be installed on his cell phone and other devices. So all of his all of his devices have software that will monitor activity, prevent him from accessing online wagering platforms. He's also participating in outpatient clinical care. There's individual group therapy at Texas Tech. By the way, all those things could be afforded to him, whether or not he was playing football. That's your point, right?
1: Yes. And all these dudes know exactly what they're doing. They know that this is wrong, but they realize that they're in a system right now where they're not scared of anyone taking anything away. The NCAA can't do anything. And if the NCAA can't do anything, Texas Tech is absolutely looking at the Big 12 going, yeah, you're not going to do anything either.
24: Well, and then you had the Attorney General of the state of Texas yesterday come out and warn the Big 12 if, in fact, you go against this injunction. If you, your member schools, attempt to, and I'm paraphrasing, but attempt to put any sort of consequence on Texas Tech, that would be basically going against the law, and we will come down on you. The AD, Kirby Hocutt, talked about the judge in this case and basically saying that Texas Tech was not involved in this. And understand that we had nothing to do with this. Quote, it was a judge that's not from Lubbock, Texas. It was a judge that actually lives 300 miles from Texas Tech University. The judge heard the arguments and ultimately made the ruling. A lot of people don't agree with that ruling, and that's their right. But it was a legitimate legal process that he received an injunction, end quote. All right. McGuire, the football coach, he said, I was like, we didn't expect all this. Really? Are y'all okay? We don't want this on your university. I told them, let's take a deep breath. Let's all work through this together. We have your son's best interest at heart. That was when it was talking to the family. Sorsby said, you know, I made a mistake. Quote, mistakes have consequences. Yeah. All right, 505-246-0610. I got to take a break. We'll come back and talk to you when we get back. 505-246-0610. Before I take the break, I'm going to go up to John Thomas Jewelers today. Want you to know about this and put this on your calendar. Look, I've been telling you about them for a long time. Stunning new showroom. We're celebrating up there the biggest event in their history. 5 days only. 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
3: We have our first accident of the morning. Broadway at Rio Bravo affecting all four directions. Some slowing on eastbound I-40 as you hit the flyover to northbound I-25. Then pretty smooth north and southbound I-25 through the construction zone. Your river crossings starting to see a little bit of slowing down, especially Montaño and Alameda backups building eastbound at 4th Street.
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24: 610, The Sports Animal. Quote, it's because the college football world doesn't think that Texas Tech should be as good as we are. we've been a disruptor, just like Indiana has. So we've been a target. The volume has gone up, and a lot has been directed at me, Coach McGuire, and our university, but that's not fair. He didn't bet on a single game he played in. He didn't hurt anybody. There are kids that will suit up this fall who have actually hurt people, have done bad things. Nobody's talking about boycotting them or not playing them. There are kids that are playing that have gotten DUIs, that have beaten up women, kids that have committed horrible acts. Nobody boycotted Penn State when that horrible situation happened there, end quote. That's because there were consequences. That's because the people who were who were found to have done those things were held accountable, right? I mean, Jerry Sandusky didn't come back and coach anymore. He went to prison. Joe Paterno was fired. That's because there were consequences. And again, I know nothing but good things up until now about Cody Campbell. I like Jerry Maguire. The what about thing, I just, please stop. 505-246-0610. Rudy, good morning. You're on the Sports Animal.
0: Good morning. Oh, boy. I don't even know where to start on this mess. But, you know, Campbell needs to stay in his lane. But I've noticed whenever Hocutt talks, Campbell has his hand up his rear end. And we know who the athletic director at Texas Tech is, and it's not Hocutt. And we know who is the president of the Board of Regents at Texas Tech. And this is what's upsetting people, that Cody Campbell has decided to make it his personal mission to make Texas Tech relevant by injecting a ton of money and playing a player that nobody else wants him on the field. There's only one rule that really means anything in sports. You don't bet on the game. I don't care their spin that it didn't affect the game or he didn't. You don't bet on the game you play. Now, they keep focusing on, we went to court and the judge issued a ruling. The ruling is clearly erroneous. He will not suffer irreparable injury by not playing college football.
24: Well,
0: and if he wants to play football, he can play in the, he can enter the supplemental draft.
24: But see, here's where you're
0: he
24: wrong.
0: He can play in the CFL. He can play arena football. How did Kurt Warner make the NFL?
24: Yeah, but see, Rudy, here's where you're wrong. You know why? Because the judge ruled in his favor. So
0: but the judge's ruling is erroneous. You have to focus on the ruling. And the ruling of the court is wrong. He's not suffering irreparable injury by not playing college football.
24: It would be
0: That's
24: financial.
0: That's where this thing went off the rails. And they think just because the judge said so makes it right. The judge is wrong. Now, I'm not Mr. Civil Litigator of the world, but maybe Travis, if he's listening out there, who is a civil litigator and a very fine attorney, will chime in on this. I don't see the irreparable injury, and I think that's where the appeal's going to.
24: Is it their argument is irreparable?
0: Texas Tech's little argument.
24: Is their argument
0: there is no irreparable injury to this young man?
24: Is their argument irreparable financial injury and or the team camaraderie is what's going to help him heal, and that would be irreparably injuring him if he's not surrounded by this support system?
0: Let's just call Texas Tech. Their new name isn't the Red Raiders; they're the Spin Doctors. Okay? They're the Texas Tech Spin Doctors. They're spinning this thing out like, oh, it's Texas Tech against the world. No, it's not. No, it's not. And Indiana got there because Indiana did it the right way. You heard one word about Indiana playing ineligible players or they bet on the game or we took a chance on a guy who was a rapist? No. So there's ways to do this. There's ways to do it. You heard anything about New Mexico 9-4 last year? Any mess with any of the players? No. Because there's a right way to do it, and there's a wrong way, and this is the wrong way. And if they had another quarterback at Tech that was anywhere close to Sorsby be gone. If this was a second-string linebacker, they would have broomed him out of there before you could say Jack Spratt.
24: Jack Spratt. Could eat no fat. Yep. All right, man. Appreciate you. I got Travis's
0: that's
24: in.
0: That's my hot take.
24: Yeah. No, I appreciate you. And I do have a response on Travis. So Travis sent a text, 505-246-0610. It says, to state the obvious, Texas Tech would not be going to the mat like this if we were talking about a third-string punter or an equipment manager, even if those people had a gambling addiction and their best course of treatment included remaining with the team. acknowledging that fact, we all understand this isn't about addiction, gambling, or treatment. Texas Tech's arguments to the contrary are cynical and fake. And they would argue against you, and they won in court arguing the contrary. I respect both counselors' opinions. I do. The bottom line is the bottom line, and the judge sided with the contrary opinion from both Travis and Rudy and the general public. Common sense tells us all there's got to be consequences. Jeff, there are. Well, you don't understand what this young man's going through and what he's dealing with every day. And he's going to sit out the first two games. And he's going to have to earn his way back in. And he's going through counseling, and this is so hard. And I'm sure it is, man. Addiction is horrible. I'm not downplaying the gambling addiction. I'm trying to understand how that supersedes what forever has been the one line you can't cross in sports. That's all. I'm trying to be sympathetic, JJ. I am. I just don't understand how this one case, this one young man, it's so much harder that it supersedes the one red line that is always
1: because this young man is their best option to play quarterback this year. It's that simple.
24: 505-246-0610. Nick Nee will be with us at 9. We'll talk golf with him. You bet on the golf course, right? Because maybe you do. I would never would do something like that. We got a sweet deal for you coming up at about 20 after. World Cup's on the table. Hoops is on the table. The Enchantment Squad. We get back. How'd Pamela Koskaj do at the NCAA Championships in Eugene yesterday? Did she win another national championship? It's the opening drive on 95.9 FM and AM 610, the Sports Animal.

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1: Listen, I'd love him to stay in Chicago and be built in Arlington Heights. I mean, literally, I feel like I could walk there. It's a 10-minute drive, so I'd love it. Hammond, Indiana is right over the border. I mean, this happens all the time. States compete against each other all the time. Soldier Field's in South Chicago. We're going to move down to Hammond, Indiana. It's right across the border. It's not that big of a deal.
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1: Well, big day. The World Cup is the biggest sporting event in the world, and it is underway. Started yesterday, the Mexican team won at 2-0 over South Africa down in Mexico. North America, of course, hosting the world. And the United States team will open up in Los Angeles at SoFi Stadium tonight, 7 o'clock against Paraguay. You watch it on Fox if you want to watch it. Kind of just trying to gauge temperature, where y'all are. You care? You excited? Is it something, you know, I got to see the game tonight? Oh, I got to be somewhere to watch it? Or is it, yeah, I mean, if I'm around, I'll watch it. Or I don't give a damn. I just, where are you with the world's biggest sporting event that is now underway? It's the opening drive. Jeff Symbieta and JJ Buck, thanks for finding us on 95.9 FM and AM 610, the Sports Animal. Asked you the question this morning, coming off of the Knicks and Spurs the other night, one of those games where everybody's like, I wish I was there, and I was just watching people go, yeah, I spent $25,000 on a ticket, but I don't care, I was there. Is there an event, you know, what game do you wish you were at? What's like the one, I wish I was at that one? And in that same vein, I've asked, you know, what are the best games, best events you've ever been to? And I got a few of those as well. Want to hit on the Pamela Koskaj, the UNM sprinter, I'm sorry, the UNM distance runner, who was one of the favorites going into the NCAA 10K championships last night in Eugene. Her and Jane Hendergren from BYU were the two favorites, and they were out in front of the race the majority. Did you watch the race at all? I caught most of it, actually. And the two of them were out there. I mean, it's a long race. It's 31 minutes, almost 32 minutes. And the last 200 meters, Koskaj went past Hendergren and looked like she was in great shape. And then Mercilene Kirwa from Iowa State took her in the last 200 meters, and Kirwa wins the championship and Koskaj second. So she was denied her second consecutive national championship in that event. She'll get to try to win the 5K. But a pretty fun race, and you know, you watch the end of it, and that's really what matters. But no repeat title for Pamela Koskaj, second place. So she podium pretty, I mean, again, runner-up national champion.
0: Not too bad.
1: Yeah.
0: At all.
1: Amazing how good that program is.
0: It's fantastic. Consistency, just unbelievable.
1: When you look at all the schools that are there, and there's not a lot of, you know, we say power schools. I mean, it's the BYUs, the Iowa States, the Oregons, the USCs, New Mexico, and that, by the way, I love that they wear turquoise. I flat out love it because you can pick them out like that. But it's really the only non-power school that's got multiple competitors. Now, as far as the sprinter who was there, and it's been a minute since we had a sprinter, Tanya Looney did not advance out of the women's 100 and the 200 semifinals. She finished 13th in the 100, 15th in the 200. And so she was the first Lobo to run in either of those races in the outdoor championships since when? 1984.
0: Oh, wow.
1: That's, 16 and 26? 48 years ago? I mean, that's, holy smokes. That's not right. 84, 94, 04, 14, 24, that's 42 years ago. Still, not 46, it's 42. Oh, then never mind. I mean, yeah, so quite a performance by UNM track and field. All right, got some thoughts coming in from you. To state the, I already read you that one. This one's on Texas Tech. It says, a big BS excuse. He broke the golden rule. I'm glad he got help. I hope that helps him in the second half of his youth in sports. But it shouldn't be for Texas Tech. Yeah, and that's kind of been the sentiment. All right, what would you like to go to? What event would you have liked to have been to? Hank says, haven't been to many. But the two I have great memories attended live was Utah beating Pitt at the Fiesta Bowl 2005. Wow, that's a good one. Louisville advancing to the Final Four, winning Sweet 16 and Elite Eight games at the Pitt. Okay, those are good. Those are good. Ask you the question, is there, what events? Is there something that you know, you wish you were at? Is there a game, a couple of games you wish you were at? And what's the best one you've been to? Told you the ones I wish I was at, the Kirk Gibson game one off of Eckersley, 88 World Series. And that place went mad. And the Miracle on Ice just would have been something. Wouldn't it have been in Lake Placid? Because it's a small arena, too. I think that place is like 8,000 people. It's not like it's one of those, back in 80, nobody cared. Like the United States Olympic team, well, whatever. That would have been something. I know that's a long, long, long time ago. It's 46 years ago. But that would have been the one. Been fortunate enough to be in a number of great ones. But those are the two. I mean, and don't get me wrong. I know how lucky I am.
0: Some pretty good ones.
1: Yeah, the Vince Young game, I think, of the ones that I was at, probably most people would say that's the one, right, that Rose Bowl. The Mariner, any Seattle fan would have said the Mariner game. And I told you, I missed the division playoff game, the American League West playoff game. Crazy story there. But personally, for me, my favorite one was the Final Four in Houston when Lamont Butler hit the shot to beat FAU.
0: Goodness.
1: Yeah. Yeah, that place went stupid. And I think even the UConn fans who were there, you know, everybody in the building, because you just knew you were watching a moment. That one was something else. All right, 505-246-0610. Got a lot of NFL news as well as we go through things. And did you see the Seahawks rings?
0: Look nice.
1: Like at some point, people are going to be wearing a Volkswagen on their finger, right? I don't know how rings are going to keep getting better and better and better. But the Seahawks received their Super Bowl rings. There was a private ceremony. Jason of Beverly Hills, he just has one name, it created the ring. Diamond, sapphires, team mantras, three special features on it. So the centerpiece of it, it's the Lombardi Trophy replicas in honor of the franchise's two Super Bowl wins. There's two Lombardi trophies on there. Behind the Seahawks logo, 50 round white diamonds in a nod to the 2025 team being the team's 50th year. That's kind of cool. One side each player's ring is his name and his number. Above the letters M-O-B, a mantra the team adopted last season that stands for Mission Over Bull Bleep. It's kind of cool. Kind of like that. On the other side, it says 12 as 1, O-N-E. So the number 1-2 as O-N-E. And then there's the Seattle skyline. It says 17 wins inside the ring. There's a special 12-flag button. When pressed, it releases and expands the lumen field arches that sit on either side of the centerpiece. These things amaze me, man. They just do. You look at a guy, you know Roy Girella? Have you ever met Roy? He's the kicker for the Steelers back in the Steel Curtain days. He's a former Aggie. He lives down in Las Cruces. He comes up. He's in all the celebrity stuff. He comes up for the ALS stuff. And he brings his ring, and Audra tried it on a couple of times. I mean, you look at that, it's really cool, man. It's a Super Bowl ring from the 70s. It's like, and then you look at the stuff they're going now, and it's like, wait, that's the same as that?
0: Bigger and better.
1: It's just bonkers. It just really is. All right. What's your favorite? What's the biggest NFL story right now? Is it Mayfield? Is it Jacoby Brissett? What's your?
0: I don't think there's a biggest. There's
1: okay.
0: I think the quarterback questions with teams that you'd be like, but could become a big thing, because if you accidentally win too many games, and then maybe you're not in position to where you want to be when it comes to the draft. So you're looking at Cleveland and Arizona. And I do think I'm interested in how Kirk Cousins has really pushed back on he's not a mentor.
1: Yeah.
0: It's a collaboration. Like, he's trying so hard to hold on that he still somehow, some way has a shot to be the starting quarterback for the Raiders. It's like, it's Mendoza's time, man.
1: I think he does have a shot to be the starter on opening day. I think Mendoza's going to be the guy, but I think if there's a stumble or a slowdown,
0: then you need to play Mendoza. Like, it's,
1: I agree,
0: it can't be, it's either the dude can play now or sit him for the year. Like, it doesn't make sense if he doesn't play for 4 or 5 games.
1: I believe he's going to be the guy, but I also believe that Kirk Cousins has a chance to get this deal done. Do you know how much Kirk Cousins... Is this real? So, Kirk Cousins has made just stupid money over his career, right? Like, just crazy money. Raiders signed him 5 years, 172. So there's 20 fully guaranteed in year one. And I know the numbers are fluffy, but the Raiders and Falcons split the $20 million payout for this year. The Raiders have an $80 million club option for the next 2 years. How is he $40 million a year over the next 2 years if he's your backup quarterback?
0: He's not going to get that money.
1: There's no way, right?
0: It's a club option. It's just bringing him over from Atlanta. They had to be creative and what he had left in the contract.
1: All right. Because the amount of money that he's made over his career is I want to say it's like more than Tom Brady, if I'm not mistaken.
0: Franchise tags pay off for a quarterback. It's guaranteed money.
1: Cousins surpassed Tom Brady with this deal on the all-time NFL career earnings list, bringing his total to more than $341 million, with an NFL record 99% of it fully guaranteed. If you didn't know, how deep would you have to go down the list if someone said to you, what quarterback has earned the most money in the history of the NFL?
0: You would say quite a few names before you got to Kirk Cousins.
1: Dude, you'd sit at that bar all day before you got to Kirk Cousins. Well, it is what it is. Good for him. I mean, I'm not going to get mad at him. All right, when we get back, I want to talk a little college ball. We got into Texas Tech stuff, and you're welcome to get back in on that. Is the Swagger back at Colorado? Deion's back. Is the Swagger back? 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
4: Westwood One Sports presents this World Soccer Update. Day two of the World Cup, and up first, Canada in Toronto hosting Bosnia-Herzegovina. And when you talk about Canada's World Cup history, there's not much to say. 1986, they lost three games, failed to score a goal. They returned 4 years ago in Qatar, again went 0-3 as a host nation, didn't have to qualify. But the feeling is they have a much stronger team. This is Bosnia's first World Cup since 2014. It's ironic that the U.S. coach, Mauricio Pochettino, is not an American. The Canadian coach, Jesse Marsh, is an American. Pochettino's team debuts tonight in L.A. against Paraguay, who is stingy on defense. In 18 qualifying games, only allowed 10 goals, while the U.S. gave up 11 in its last four games. Day two ended late last night in Guadalajara. South Korea beat Chechnya 2-1. John Stashower, Westwood One Sports.
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1: Accidents this morning starting to mount. Southbound I-25 frontage road at Lomas, another at Carlisle and Lead. A fender bender, Carlisle and Candelaria, another accident, 2nd and Cole. It's starting to slow down eastbound I-40 right around Rio Grande through the interchange, and some delays I-25 north and southbound through the construction zone. River crossings mostly flowing smoothly, but slowing down Alameda, Montaño, right around 4th Street.
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14: 444-4444. Carlos Uribe, Espinosa, Managing Attorney, 2711 Carlisle Boulevard, Northeast Albuquerque.
5: They didn't kill anyone. Well, he actually did. Henry Ruggs is in prison. The former receiver for the Las Vegas Raiders. He was denied parole yesterday. 5 years ago, or just about, there was a drunken driving crash. He killed a 23-year-old woman and her dog. He is now next eligible for parole in 2027. He could appear before, I guess

0: next May. But they denied his parole. He tried to get out. Nobody wins there. These are those cases. Nobody wins. All right. I'm going to have a sweet deal for you here. You want me to take the sweet deal first? All right. We do have a sweet deal for you. Let's do that first. Then we'll go to the phones because it's one of your favorites. So here is our sweet deal for you today. You go to our website, sportsanimalabq.com. You do that coming up at 9 o'clock this morning, and it is Tomasitas. You spend $25, you get $50 to spend at Tomasitas, serving traditional New Mexico cuisine for over 50 years, where they do not mess with the chili. Quick, convenient weekday lunches, put them on your lunch routine. Happy hour in the bar Monday through Thursday starts at 11 o'clock, goes to 6. Happy hour. That's like 7 hours. George, good morning. How you doing?
1: I'm doing great.
0: Happy hour from 11 to 6. How's like the bar at 11 o'clock on a Tuesday? How's that? Is it popping?
1: It's not exactly popping at 11 o'clock.
0: All right. I mean, the fact that you do it, I see, everybody tells me, well, it's 5 o'clock somewhere. What the hell do I care? If I want, you know, if I'm on a golf course and it's 11 o'clock and I want one, or I'm at Tomasitas and I want one, like, why does somebody got to tell me when I can and when I can't? You know what I'm saying?
1: We will not tell your boss what you're up to.
0: Yeah, I'll tell the boss, but, I mean, as long as I appreciate you not telling him. All right, what's going on at your place?
1: A lot of exciting things. You know, we're serving up the red and the green. You guys probably know this. There's something called the Great Race coming through town on the 24th.
0: Yep.
1: Which is a race of classic cars. And we're really excited because we will be catering for that event. So we will be providing all of the traditional New Mexican food for those drivers.
0: Yeah, they're going to love that. This is the Tomasitas on I-25 in Jefferson, right in front of the Rio 24. Or the Rio
1: Correct.
0: Century 24, open for lunch and dinner every day. It's the spot when you got someone who comes into town, you're saying, hey, where do you want to go for New Mexican food? You say, let's go to Tomasitas. And I know you pride yourself in that. You just don't play with the recipes. It's creative, but it's like you've got your philosophy on this.
1: We do. You know, we're traditional home cooking. We're about tradition. And we don't mess with the chili, but we do get creative every once in a while. And actually, this summer, we're going to do a nice little, just for the summer, we're going to do some fish fajitas. We're going to do some red snapper fajitas and a shrimp cocktail and kind of make that connection. You know, the Rio Grande ends at the Gulf of Mexico, so there is a land and sea connection. And we're going to do a really nice red chili rub snapper fajita this summer, starting in July.
0: Oh, that'll be good. You also have a little private room in the back. So if you've got a ceremony or a private event that you want to have, you can accommodate how many people?
1: We have a big private room in the back. We can cram 100 people in there if we need to.
0: All right.
1: And we love a party.
0: Yeah, who doesn't, right? We've had a few over there, and it's been good. All right, what's the website? So people want to look at the menu, want to familiarize themselves with it. What is it?
1: Just Tomasitas.com.
0: Pretty easy. Tomasitas. Tomasitas.com. It is our sweet deal. You go to our website, sportsanimalabq.com. You do it at 9 o'clock. You click on the sweet deal logo. And for just $25, you get $50 of deliciousness over at Tomasitas. George, continued success to you. Appreciate you spending some time with us this morning.
1: All right. Thank you.
0: All right. Be well. All right. So go take advantage of that. That's one of the spots, man. I know it's one of your favorites. I know it's one of Fred's favorites because, see, Fred's all about the local. Fred, red or green, man? What are you, a red or a green guy?
2: You got to be a green.
0: You got to be? I mean, it's like, is it all right that I like?
2: It's always been my favorite. Green's always been my favorite, and maybe that's why.
0: All right. What do you got?
2: Hey, well, I just want to say I know that Koski came in second, but you know, the thing that's so neat that we got is when you turn the TV on Wednesday, they plastered Samuel's picture along with two other guys in color, you know, talking about the top runners that are going to happen on Wednesday. And then on Thursday, they did the same thing with Koski and that Hendrigan from BYU. And it was so neat to see that UNM and BYU being represented in color, only them. They just talked about them being the highlight of the night, even though the girl from Iowa State ends up winning the 10K. But I'm just going to say the publicity for UNM, that was kind of neat, though, that they made it big pictures of both of them and stuff. So, and then Samuel, I really think he's going to definitely win the 5K. There's no doubt about it. So that's pretty good, because I think Koski on Saturday show end up coming in first or second, and not bad for UNM Lobos. Then I wanted to tell you my best thing that I've ever gone to is when my Red Sox actually lost.
0: Really?
2: Back in 1975, I was going to the World Series, and of course, you know that turned out to be one of the greatest. Like, if you look it up anywhere,
0: 75 World Series against the Reds,
2: number one or two ever of all times. Yeah. And this sixth game was the one that when Sisk kept saying "Go fair, go fair, go fair," and you see that all over everywhere. But that was my most exciting thing. I had to take my 5-year-old boy with me because my wife, she wouldn't leave my youngest one who got sick that night. And so I have my 5-year-old boy at the 75 World Series. Boy, he fell asleep in the first inning when Louis Tiant was pitching. And he slept for 4 hours. Not 4 hours, but four innings, I mean. And then from that time on, it was okay. It was just a long trip back in those days to get back to Boston. But
0: that's a good one.
2: That's a good one for me,
0: That's a great
2: one. That's all.
0: Hey, what did tickets cost you for that game? Yeah. You remember what tickets cost you for the 75 World Series?
2: I know exactly. I have the stub. You're going to die.
0: $10.
2: $10 a game. Yeah. I had to buy four tickets. And I had to buy them for all the games, and but it cost $10 a ticket back in 75.
0: That's insane.
2: And this is not a bad seat. It was like up about maybe 20-25 rows from the bottom.
0: Yep. Can you believe they $10 to get it? I can't believe I had to spend $10. All right, man.
2: I know.
0: Enjoy the weekend. See you.
2: See you later.
0: Yeah, that was. I mean, honestly, did your mind go there? How much was it to get in the 75 World Series? I mean, granted, that's, 51 years ago now? But holy smokes, $10 to get in. It's the opening drive on 95.9 FM. And AM 610, the sports animal.
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5: We have three active accidents. Southbound I-25 frontage road at Lomas, Carlisle at Lead, and another Carlisle and Candelaria. Seeing some slowing eastbound I-40 just past Rio Grande through the interchange and north and southbound delays through the I-25 construction zone. Your river crossings, just a little bit of building back up eastbound at 4th Street for Alameda and Montaño.
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3: 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And you can catch us here at 505-246-0610. Adrian's producing on the TV side. My camera's gone out once today, JJ. I caught it right at the number, I believe, for a minimal disruption. Grady, is it the real Slim Grady? You're on the Sports Animal. Good morning, sir.
12: Sweet deal dealers. Damn of right. The OD and the AM. What's happening?
3: You get in on that one? Man, that's a good one.
12: Yeah, hey, tell you what. I work not too far from the original Tomasitas up here.
3: Yeah.
12: It is every bit of good as they say.
3: Yeah.
12: Let me tell you.
3: It's the truth. It is the truth. What's going on?
12: Yeah. Hey, man, I want to touch base on this Texas Tech thing. One thing, and someone may have mentioned it already, that strikes me, and everything that you all have said, everyone has said as far as you can't do that all rings true. It seems to me that this judge has essentially decided that this kid is entitled to earn this money. He is entitled to make a living this way via being Texas Tech's quarterback. And all the things that you all said, all the services that they could provide for him, they could do it for him and he not play football. But that to me is what's one of the things that bothers me the most is like, okay, well, they've decided that, okay, he's the quarterback, so he's entitled to this. He should not be deprived of this way to make a living, regardless of if he's violated any rules. So I wonder, could he tell the coach, hey, coach, leap off? And the coach dismisses him, and he says, well, wait a minute, I'm going to go back to this judge. So instead of the NCAA depriving him of this livelihood, it's the coach that's depriving of him of this livelihood. There's no difference to me. So it's like, well, that's the greatest travesty, in my opinion, is that they've decided for whatever reason, they being the judicial system down there, that he's entitled to make these millions of dollars.
13: And there are no rules. There's nothing that would take away that right from him. That's really interesting. So what you're saying is he could be, and I imagine it would, because they're not employees, right? You or I tell our boss to bleep off. We're insubordinate. We could be fired on the grounds of insubordination, correct?
12: Yeah.
13: But because he is not an employee, he is a football player. He's got a right to make this money. He tells Joey McGuire to bleep off. Joey McGuire suspends him. He goes back to this judge and look, I need this. I have a disorder. I tell people to bleep off all the time. It's an addiction. It's called bleep offism. I don't know what, I mean, I don't know. Right.
12: Yeah.
13: And the judge could basically rule you're right. No, you have a right to do that. Coach, he can tell you to bleep off all you want. He's on your team.
12: Yeah. There's no difference in my opinion. I'm also curious as to why this judge, and quite frankly, Texas Tech, now that they're out there on their media campaign, why aren't they also campaigning to just get rid of the no gambling rule? Because, you know, there could be other people that are addicted to gambling. So if it's such a problem as far as the addiction, why aren't they out there lobbying the NCAA just, hey, just get rid of the you can't gamble on the sports rule? Because, you know, our guy did it, and he was sick, so there might be someone else. And in the
13: for
12: fact
13: the better
12: that they're
13: good.
12: Not doing that, yeah. You know, screams, it speaks volumes, again, in my opinion.
13: Because that would be for the better good. If they're talking about they're here so self-righteous, they're doing the right thing for the young man, and they're trying to be here for this young man who's got this addiction, which is an illness, then we should all be there and there's other young men out there, and so we shouldn't penalize any of these kids.
12: Why aren't they saying that? Why aren't they arguing to you can't deprive any of these young men and women the right to earn this money? Why aren't they saying that they're all entitled to earn all this money? And to me, again, the fact that they're not, it's just hypocrisy at its ugliest and at its height. Hey, real quick. I know Fred was on here, and I'm going to channel my inner Fred. And just like Fred's household, hey, we're a track and field household too. Watching Tania Looney yesterday in the 100, I didn't get a chance to see the 200. We taped it.
13: Yeah.
12: That's record, all you folks don't know what tape is. And
13: I've heard that damn term more times this week on this show than I've heard it in the last 10 years. We taped it. I've let it go every single time too.
12: And you know, it was interesting because the commentator specifically talked when they had the camera on her. Well, you know, they're letting these smaller conferences, you know, into these championships now.
13: That's
12: and
13: nice
12: let's
13: of them.
12: See how they do against, you know, the bigger conference. And she came in fifth in her heat and didn't embarrass herself, you know, beat three gals from SEC squad. And she came in 13th overall, and she was 3/100ths of a second from qualifying
13: 12.
12: On time.
13: Top
12: so. 12. Not bad at all. Not bad at all. And then lastly, I'll leave you guys with this. I've been to some pretty exciting events. Nothing on the professional level, but I'll tell you what. That La Cueva Manzano game where I ran into the ex-TV guy with the blue eyes, and Ronnie Daniels had 38 touchdowns and still La Cueva lost. That was one of the most exciting events I've ever been to.
13: He had 38 touchdowns that day. That honestly, I forgot about that one. JT, I think they lost the game, right?
12: They lost.
13: Yeah.
12: They lost.
13: It was like 49-48, and he scored, I want to say, 7 touchdowns in that game?
12: I think he had 6.
13: You said
12: and
13: 38.
12: One of those was a punt return.
13: Yeah, yeah. And then Manzano scored at the end, and they said, bleep it, we're going for 2. We didn't give the ball back to him. And they went by a point. Man, that was a nuts game. That was a great one to be at. All right, I'll give you that one. That's good. Good to see you. Good to hear you later. Yeah, that was a good one. I ran into Grady at that one. That was special. That was a long time ago too. Interesting thought process, though, right?
14: And it's not far off of where college athletics is going by no one wanting to work on rules, talk about rules, because now everyone is like, well, you did this for so long. No one cared what coaches were making. Now student athletes are making money, and now you want to put rules in place? Like, it is a disaster.
13: Well, I dig on this one a little bit. I mean, it sounds outlandish, but if, in fact, the NCAA cannot put in a rule that says you can't gamble, period. You can't gamble on your own team. It doesn't matter. Judges ruled, nope, this young man's got an addiction. He's got a right. While he didn't use the word, he has a right to make a living. He said he would be irreparably harmed. Then if that's the case, the NCAA, the governing body, and I somewhat use air quotes when I say governing body, if they cannot make rules that are enforceable, then how on earth can an individual program have rules that are enforceable? And so stretch that to where he's going with it. And you're a team, Texas Tech has a rule, and you're going to respect the coaches and you're, whatever. We have a personal conduct rule. And all the players signed it. Well, they all signed it. Yeah, but it's not enforceable. And I told the coach to bleep off, and the coach suspended me or kicked me off the team. So I go back to the same district court judge, and look, man, I've got this weird disorder that I tell people to bleep off all the time. Ask my mom. I've told her that. You know, ask my other boss. And I should still have the right to make money and play football. He's not totally far off with the analogy, and you're going to have to explain to me why that can't happen.
14: It's one that I fear is going to be tested.
13: And at some point, I don't know what Joey McGuire is making as the head coach of Texas Tech. I'm sure I could find it out. But at some point, if we're not already there, I know certainly in professional sports, the players are making more money than the coach. So who's got the money? Joey McGuire's making $7 million a year. The quarterback's making $5 million. So he's not quite there yet. But who's got the power? The quarterback is making more money than the coach, or a coach? Look, man, I haven't thought that way, but he's not wrong. Yeah, I mean, I'm not showing up for meetings, coach. Why do I need to?
14: I don't need to be here.
13: Bleep you, coach.
14: I'm not an employee.
13: Yeah. Pay me my money and give me, I got the right. That judge said I got a right to play. I got a right to make this money. Kind of crazy. And I don't think he's totally wrong. It's the opening drive on 95.9 FM and AM 670 Sports Animal.
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16: We're bouncing back from heavier traffic and a bunch of accidents. We do have one active crash southbound Carlisle at Candelaria. Slight delays north of southbound I-25 through the construction zone, and your river crossings all flowing smoothly. Just a slight backup at 4th Street. Let's keep it safe out there today, folks.
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22: 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Once again, this Dylan Harper defender is back in the rookie. He scored at least 15 in four of his last six, shooting 48.1% in the NBA Finals. In an elimination game against the Knicks, expect more of the same. 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
13: Look at the Sun Belt. Kenny Thomas. Oh, Kenny. Yeah, I'm just throwing it out there, you guys. Yo, just want you to know. Kenny Thomas, I'm just put it out there, you guys. Kenny Thomas, running back, Louisiana Tech. Transferred from somewhere. I can't really see what's on that helmet. It looks like, what would ND be? Maybe he's a high school kid. Maybe that's what he is. But Kenny Thomas, watch him. I thought he would be better than the 11th. Right? I mean, Kenny's better than that.
34: Outside the top 10.
13: All right, we're going to talk with Ben Gasperich coming up at 9 o'clock, the head golf pro at Sandia. This story is wild, and we're going to talk to him about this. Golf Digest reported this week that Phil Mickelson, you want to talk like Phil Mickelson was as popular an athlete as almost anybody in this country for a long, and I would argue the world, for a long, long time. And now he's been kicked out of the golf club where he's been playing for years. He plays at the Farms Golf Club in Rancho Santa Fe, California. He's practiced there for decades. A Golf Digest reporting that he's been kicked out of the club over allegations that he made unwanted physical contact with a female employee. Evidently, it happened in the spring. They did this. They got a complaint, and they talked to this woman, and she claims that Mickelson came to her in the clubhouse, made non-consensual and inappropriate physical contact with her. The woman rejected his advances. She reported it to the supervisors, and so officials at the club investigated it, viewed it. Golf Digest is saying they confronted Phil Mickelson on the golf course, and he was told to leave the premises. I mean, how about that? He's out there playing number 12, and here come a bunch of suits and in the cart. And hey, guys, what's up? Phil, you got to leave. What do you mean? And they threw him out of the club. According to Golf Digest, the club said following a staff member report of member misconduct, the club provided immediate and ongoing support to the staff member, conducted a thorough independent investigation of the incident, and took decisive action. The individual is no longer a member of the club. To protect the safety and privacy of our staff member, we're unable to speak further on the matter. End quote. Look, if this in fact happened and they've decided it did, good for them for protecting this young lady. No matter who it is. Phil hadn't played. He's been dealing with a family issue. This is wild, isn't it?
33: Yes, I'm not going to not say it's wild, but it's been messy a few years for Phil Mickelson, man.
13: We'll talk to Ben Gasperich about this, about Nelly Korda winning. What a great story, Nelly Korda winning the U.S. Open and the run that she is on. We'll get you a golf tip when we get back. Ben Gasperich is the head PGA professional at Sandia Golf Club. Oh, and look who's leading the Canadian Open. Headed into a major the following week. It's the opening drive on 95.9 FM and AM 610, the Sports Animal.
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5: If the San Antonio Spurs don't come back to win the NBA championship, them blowing a 29-point lead in Game 4 of the NBA Finals is up there with the Falcons blowing a 28-3 lead in Super Bowl 51 against the Patriots as the biggest collapses in sports history. And I can't help but think, if Greg Popovich were still coaching this team, the Spurs would be up in this series. I'm Nick Costos.
6: Whoa. Okay. 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
13: Well, next week is the U.S. Open. This week is the Canadian Open. They are playing in Toronto, TPC Toronto. Brooks Koepka's your leader. Brooks, he went 6-under yesterday. He's 2-under so far today, -8 on the tournament. Bunch of guys at -7, Harry Hall, Ryan Fox. There's some big names in this tournament as they get ready for next week. Opening drive, Jeff Symbieta and J.J. Buck. 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We go out to the beautiful Sandia Golf Club every Friday at this time. Not available yet. All right. They're chasing down Phil Mickelson, I think. I want to talk with Ben Gasperich about the Phil Mickelson thing. And then Nelly Korda. We didn't get deep into this, but Nelly Korda winning the Women's U.S. Open was a big deal the other day as well, and the year that she is having and just winning tournaments and the dominant style in which she is winning is pretty impressive. So I want to get there as well. And then there is this. There's 4 events left on the live schedule, and you all know the reports that the Saudis are going to stop funding it after this year, that they're looking for private investors, that you've got Bryson DeChambeau telling you, well, it's going to be great, and okay, cool. Well, there's reports now that LIV Golf is not guaranteeing that they're going to play the final 4 events of the year. The CEO is Scott O'Neill, and he told CNBC earlier this week that LIV has to trust that the PIF, the fund from the Saudis, the public investment fund, will follow through on its promise to fund the league through the remainder of this year. Quote, I can say they've been terrific partners so far. And you have to take an incredible organization like PIF at their word. They've been very public about funding us through next season, so we're full steam ahead. The players are locked in and the management's locked in, but there's no guarantees. End quote. Are we good? No, we're not. All right. So, yeah, there's a ton of golf stories headed into next week and the U.S. Open. And we're going to work next Friday, right? Juneteenth is next Friday, but we're going to work next Friday with the U.S. Open going. So we'll catch up with these guys next week.
17: It's the plan.
13: All right. Yeah, we're in next Friday. All right. 505. 646-0610 if you want to get in. But the reports are the golf stuff's crazy, and the Mickelson story. I don't want to say it's shocking because I don't know that anything's shocking, but it kind of is, man. You know, Phil. I don't know. There's stories out there. The gambling stories, I don't even think are refutable. They're real. They're substantiated. They're there. But him being thrown out of a club for improper conduct with a female staffer, is a club that he's been at for 3 decades. Since that story kind of kicked me in the face the other day. Bruin James, good morning. You're on the Sports Animal. Hello, James.
4: Oh, man, a lot of guys checked up on me, and I'm all right, man. Everything's good.
13: All right.
4: You know, losing the number one team in the country, losing to, you know,
13: St. Mary's. Say it. St. Mary's kicked your ass twice.
4: They did, man. And obviously they didn't read the book. The baseball team didn't read the book, Chop Wood, Carry Water. So anyway, yeah, I was a little hurt. But
13: ooh, hurt butt. You know, no, it's butt hurt.
4: You know, if I'm the owner of the San Antonio Spurs, because I've watched this thing, and my cousin tells me, oh, no, you're wrong. No, I watched it. And if I'm owner of the San Antonio Spurs, my speech tomorrow night is, look, if you guys want to throw this championship, throw it. Let us know if you don't, you know, we will take all you guys out. We'll play those guys who want to win. You know, if you want to win a championship, you know, we'll play you. But De'Aaron Fox, we got a plane for you to go back to San Antonio or wherever you're from, because I'll pay you your $50 million, whatever. You know, but you can go. You know, I watched this thing. This guy, he blew the game. Wow. He threw it. And anybody can sit here and say, oh, no, he didn't. Watch it. Watch the whole game and what he does. Watch the whole thing. And what he, and the things, the little mistakes he makes. You know, come on now. I mean, it's, I, you know what, man? He is. I will never bet or anything on the San Antonio Spurs as long as he's playing. So,
13: all right, man.
4: All right, bro. Later. Take care.
13: Is it right if I find that to be a horrible take?
5: No, it's the right take. De'Aaron Fox is smart because he made the plays to win.
13: Didn't he win game three? He won game three, right?
5: And then he threw game four. So
13: he threw everybody off the scent?
5: Throwing everyone off the scent.
13: Dude,
5: and you can't be bad in sports anymore. You can't make mistakes because that's all everyone thinks you did is that you have money on the game and you're throwing the game.
13: If De'Aaron Fox makes the layup, they probably win the game, right? If he goes in and dunks that ball, which, bad play. De'Aaron Fox is a 2-time All-Star. He's NBA Clutch Player of the Year in 2023, third team All-NBA that year. NBA Steals Leader in 2024, made the All-Cup Tournament. I didn't even know there was an All-Cup Tournament team, but in 2026. He's been a really good player in the NBA. He's the vet. He had a bad moment, man. Remember the guy who's also playing on the bad ankle? He didn't play early in the playoffs. Bad decision. He's getting, like, I was listening to, you ever listen to Chris Canty? He was killing him. He can never go back. He should never play another game. I'm like, you're right. You can't miss a shot, make a bad play, lose a game. You can't. Victor Wembanyama missed 2 free throws down the stretch. They lose by 1. Wemby's an 89%, 85%, whatever the number was. He missed 1 free throw in the last 2 games. Does that matter? Wembanyama threw the ball off Stephon Castle's back in game 2. Does that matter? I'm not defending De'Aaron Fox's play on that play. You got to give me something more. He threw the game. I'm not betting.
5: It's the way it is now, man. That's all everyone goes to. Like, Fox was bad, and there's been some issues, and a lot of the stuff is resurfacing from the end of Mike Brown's tenure in Sacramento when he was really hard on De'Aaron Fox and calling him out. And it's understandable. And De'Aaron Fox, I think, is going to be the scapegoat for this series, for the Spurs, because you're not moving off Wembanyama, Castle, or Harper. That's your franchise. The reality is those guys are young, and they've had an opportunity to win every single one of these games, and they haven't been able to cross the finish line. But the Spurs, you can be frustrated at them. You can say Wemby's not it, comma, yet.
13: Yeah,
5: you better say like, yeah. It's Fox is the one that's going to take the heat. He's moving on out. That organization is not going to get antsy with the coaching position and make a move just yet. We'll see what kind of response they can have in this one, but this is the classic, what will you learn? Because this team still can get better with Harper and Castle, and you look at Victor Wembanyama, and now can he be more of a post player? Like, that's not changing. He is who he is right now. And we'll see. And we spent a lot of the mental focus this last summer. Now it's going to be paint focus this summer.
13: Well, that's where he's going to get better, don't you think? Right? I mean, Victor Wembanyama, how he improves, he gets better in the paint, right? That's where he improves. You give him the damn ball, watch him become a stud. I got a guy 7'4". I was talking to my mom yesterday. It's like, and that guy, that 7'4" guy, like, it's almost fair. He shouldn't even be able to play. I'm like, all right, mom, what rule do you want to make to discriminate against a 7'4" guy? It's like, no, I know, but it's just unfair. No, it's not. But you know what's unfair? What's unfair is more than half the time he gets the ball, he's 20-something feet away from the basket. Utilize his God-given ability. Listen, oh, he's a freak. He's an alien. You know what he is? He's an incredibly talented athlete with terrific skill and a gift. How is it? This is third year, right?
5: Yeah.
13: How is it that his post game isn't more developed? Like just sheer back to the basket post game. It's one thing, you get him the ball, you throw it up, he tips it. He's a magician around the rim. Some of his tips are crazy. The second and third jumps are great. But how is it that that's not part of what they do, is getting him the ball on the block? Is it because strength-wise he gets pushed off the block? Is it because, like honestly.
5: It's got it. It's, you have to see more post touches. It's got to be a varied part of his game. I think one, Wimby's just not going to live in there. Like, he's not Shaq. He's not Yao Ming. Like, he's tall, but I don't think he wants to play that game the whole time.
13: You know what will make him great? Is developing that part of a game. He doesn't have to live there, but he needs to visit there. He needs to vacation there, don't you think?
5: Mm-hmm.
13: I hear you. Every big guy wants to be a three-point shooter, man. Like, you go to the AAU teams, go to every big guy wants to be a guard. I got it. And fine, don't take that part of his game away from him. But what's going to make him great? I think if he develops a back-to-the-basket post game, how the hell are you stopping it? You're going to double and triple team him.
5: Quicker decisions in the post. And yeah, it's got to be like Kareem.
13: That's what I'm saying.
5: It's got to be like the sky hook, and because I don't think he can necessarily have like a Dirk game in there. I think at some point,
13: game, right?
5: Yeah, it's got to be like a Kareem or Hakeem game, because I think even with his skill set, like at some point, like that's the like the quick turnarounds or a thing like that. Can he do it? Well, absolutely. He's 22 years old. He can develop it, but there's a base to this. There's plenty to work on. And I'm still super stoked if I'm the Spurs. Like, I'm super frustrated right now, but if I'm looking at it from like a GM perspective, ownership perspective, I'm like, my 22-year-old in the third year is in the NBA Finals, and then we get to work on his post game. Like, let's go.
13: 100%. Right? But I got a 7-foot guy who is got fabulous skills, who's the most athletic 7'4" guy I think we've all ever seen, right? I mean, we haven't seen a lot of them, but there's been Sean Bradley and Yao Ming and Manute Bull, and this guy, skill-wise, is beyond any of those guys, what they do athletically. Now this summer is dedicated to developing a post game. I hire Hakeem Olajuwon, who has worked with all kinds of big guys, and figure out another aspect. To your point, he doesn't want to live there. Cool.
5: Dude, you got Tim Duncan.
13: Fine. Use him. Use him. Yes.
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13: Yes.

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4: 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A lot has changed since the last time the U.S. hosted a World Cup game back in 1994. Then there was no Major League Soccer. The U.S. had not been in the World Cup in 44 years and certainly did not have players who play in the best leagues in the world like they have now. Tonight in Los Angeles, it's the U.S. versus Paraguay. And while the U.S. is favored, it's only slightly. The U.S. has suffered from not being together in the lead-in as much as previous teams. Last year, they had back-to-back losses to Panama and Canada. They may get a break tonight, and then Paraguay is dealing with some injuries. Both coaches tonight are from Argentina. The new U.S. coach is Mauricio Pochettino. Mentioned Canada, much improved, but they still never won a World Cup game as they get set to host Bosnia today in Toronto. That's a Group B game. The U.S. is in Group D. With this World Soccer Update, John Stashower, Westwood One Sports.
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22: The sports animal is now 27 years old. What we're saying is, it's now not creepy to tell us how good we look for our age. Just remember, we're not that kind of station. Creeper.
23: See at the White House. You gonna watch that one, fight fans? Nick's in on that. He said, what's up, guys? Would you guys join me in giving a huge shout-out to Albuquerque's very own Mean Machine Steve Garcia? What an experience, right? Just a kid from Albuquerque who worked hard and followed his dreams. Now he's a top 10 UFC featherweight and will be on the first fight in history ever held at the White House. No matter your politics, you have to admit this is a great story coming out of New Mexico. I hope he continues to inspire kids and show them with a little hard work and dedication, they too can do amazing things. Congrats, Steve. You got the whole state behind you. That's Nick in Española this morning. Appreciate you. Look, that's on two. So that's on Paramount?
24: That is correct.
23: Is that where? Do you have that? Do you have a subscription to Paramount?
24: I know someone that does.
23: That's all that really matters, right? That'll be Sunday? Saturday
24: night. Saturday night.
23: Saturday night. All right, so that's available for you as well. Asked earlier, in lieu of the Knicks and Spurs game four and the iconic manner in which that game played out, so many people, oh, I wish I was at that game. Oh, it looked amazing. I asked early, what's the event or events you wish you were at? What game do you just wish? I told you, for me, two of them, Kirk Gibson's home run game, 188 World Series, and the Miracle on Ice, which wasn't even the gold medal game, but would have been just unreal. And then kind of parlayed that into what are the best, most exciting events you've ever been to. I got one. The most exciting high school game I've ever been to was the 2022 6A state championship game when Cleveland beat La Cueva 75-61. I missed that game. I was out of town for that, but I remember hearing about that and talking to people over there. That one does sound flat out amazing. All right. I need to hit this as well because I find this to be significant, although I don't know how significant. Shohei Ohtani left the game yesterday. He was lifted for a pinch hitter in the seventh inning, left knee inflammation. Dodgers are downplaying it, saying it's not that bad. It was precautionary, didn't want to risk Ohtani being hurt further. Dave Roberts said he's optimistic that Ohtani will play today. Dodgers are playing the White Sox, the division-leading White Sox.
24: First place White Sox.
23: First place, Doyers first place. I mean, this could be a World Series preview. I mean, can it? Are the Dodgers really going to get there? White Sox will be in. Quote Roberts, we tried to be smart about it, get him out of the game. He told the trainer he felt a little something behind his knee, and I just didn't see any sense in risking it. End quote. I mean, this guy who's the reigning MVP, his 13th home run of the season in the third inning of that game, he was not made available to the media. He's hitting .305, 40 RBI. As a pitcher, he's 6-2 with a 106 ERA. He's pretty amazing. By the way, Justin Robleski left the game. Their starting pitcher in the fifth inning, left hammy. So that led to, I don't know if that's what led to this, Bruce email to Jeff at sports@libq.com. Boy, you know what, Jeffy? In 2026, training should be better, nutrition and recovery better. Yet looking at Major League Baseball, it seems half the league's on the injured list. Gone are the days of dudes playing 150 or 150 games a season. WTF. It's from Bruce. P.S. OD sounding good with the return of Cherry. Yeah, he's on traffic. Yes, gone are the days of guys playing 150 games. I mean,
24: been gone for a long time.
23: Yeah, the Iron Man.
24: We've been
23: era.
24: Talking about pitchers and how half the pitchers in the league, and I'm sure that number is higher, will have a stint on the injured list.
23: It is pretty stunning, though. Hey, was that the first break? I'm lost on break. Do I owe you a break at 25? Where am I on breaks? I honestly don't. So I'm way past a break already. We went long enough. I forgot where I am. All right. I don't want to read that one. College World Series. Don't forget that we have the College World Series here on the Sports Animal, by the way. Starting at 11:40 today, West Virginia and Troy. Troy got in. North Carolina plays Ole Miss. Tomorrow we got Alabama, Oklahoma. All games next week heading into the College World Series Championship. So right here on 95.9 FM and AM 610 Sports Animal. Topes lose yesterday in Tacoma 9-5. They've lost first three games of a series for the second time this season. When is Cal Raleigh getting called back up to the big club, for crying out loud?
24: Topes are like, please, he's now.
23: Sitting there big dumping on the ice, Topes. Cal Raleigh, the big dumper. On a rehab assignment, hit another home run. This one, a three-run home run in the sixth that broke a tie. Topes and Rainiers tonight. I guess we're about done talking about the championship, right?
24: Yeah. I think the challenge for the Topes and Cal Raleigh just chilling is because the Mariners are out there on the East Coast.
23: Not just up the road in Seattle.
24: Yeah, they just finished up a series in Baltimore. Now they're in D.C.
23: Yeah.
24: If I'm like, just... Had a couple more dingers. We'll see you when we get back.
23: Yeah, we'll see you next Monday when we're back in town. we'll send a car for you down to Tacoma. Yeah. Gene's in. Let's go way back to May 12th of 2026. That'd be 1 month ago today. Albuquerque's AAA franchise is four lengths clear, and the hype guy was in the OD studios talking about the improved defense, how the offense was setting school records. Mountain West records here, there, everywhere. In the next week, can they stay above 500 to finish the first half? Yeah, it's swung. First of all, they're giving up. The amount of runs they're giving up is insane. Like, when you start looking at every night, It's 11. It's 12. Last night it was only 9, so it wasn't double digits. But look, as my brother tells me, I took him out to a game when he was here a couple weeks ago. He's like, "Damn Rockies," and I'm like, "Dude, I mean, it is what it is." And that's before they went on their skid. They gave up 9 runs yesterday, 11 the night before, 15 the night before, 10 the night before. Then just 2-1. Then it was 15-13. I mean, the double-digit scoring. And by the way, oh, yeah, they play in Albuquerque. Yeah, that's right. But in Tacoma, where it's typically, well, first of all, it's sea level and thicker air, they don't normally get gigantic numbers in Tacoma.
24: Kyle Raleigh's there.
23: Oh, yeah. A big dumper. Yeah, it's the big dumper factor. You took a big dump in your pants. Yeah. I mean, it's something. All right, 505-246-0610. I teased this earlier. I want to hit this when we get back. Is the swagger back in Boulder? Deion Sanders, Colorado. This feels like a really, really big year for them. New athletic director, a lot of talk. Deion's gone through his health scare. They have not been good. I want to hit that when we get back next. It's the opening drive on 95.9 FM and AM 610, the Sports Animal.
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23: 2-time World Series champion. He's a 3-time All-Star, an Albuquerque native, and he is our guest this morning. Alex Bregman joins us on the Sports Animal.
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19: How often do you stop to wonder whether you should share something that's revealing, maybe even embarrassing, with a partner, a friend, or even your boss? In her new book called Revealing, The Underrated Power of Oversharing, behavioral scientist Leslie John says doing just that can help you deepen relationships that are vital to your life. We need people to trust us in order to get things like love, friendship, and career success. That's what she told us. When you make yourself vulnerable by revealing something sensitive, it does make other people trust you. In turn, when you ask someone to reveal something about themselves, showing that interest will generally lead someone to like you more. Why? Because people like to be asked about themselves, she says. It also signals that they are discriminating and choosy, but in a good way. I'm Dr. Sanjay Gupta, helping you live a better life.
20: And they're doing it at the Star in Frisco, the Cowboys practice facility. But Jack says, since Nick Knee blew you off, it's more important than ever to have Terry come on at the end of the show. Nick Knee handed us off to Ben, and Ben blew us off. Yeah, Ben didn't answer your call today? Kind of crazy.
21: I'll talk with him on Sunday.
20: Yeah.
21: And double check and
20: when you see
21: everything.
20: Him? Yeah. Yeah. Big 12 Media Day is coming up July 7th and 8th. And the Texas Tech thing is just going to make it even that much more, give me a word, spicy?
21: Yeah. Caliente.
20: You know, Joey McGuire is going to be in front of all the Big 12 media. I'm certain they won't bring Brandon Sorsby as their
21: clickbaity.
20: Yeah, I am. Deion was up last year. He was last. You know, it was really interesting. Every coach was right on time, hit their number. They're in number, they're out number. And then Deion was scheduled to be last, and, well, he was a little late. And then he showed up with his entourage and Michael Irvin, and then he was, you know, it was like a comedy act. And he was great, but he's Deion. But then they weren't good. Colorado wasn't good. They're paying Deion a lot of money. They got a new athletic director, Fernando Lovo. And so Deion's heading into this season. Now, he says he's fully healthy. He spent last year, it's now out there, that he was battling bladder cancer. Quote, Deion, I got my health back. I got my swagger back. Last year at this time, I was fighting cancer. Didn't know which way it was going to go. I'm fully back now. Last year at this time, it wasn't a good look, end quote. He's now focused on his team. He's ready to coach his butt off. He says he's still having a good time. How does this go for Deion this year?
21: One, the health stuff is absolutely a huge factor and a major impact in coaching and what you do. It's a reminder, dude, Travis Hunter and Shedeur Sanders were that good.
20: Yeah.
21: Like, they were two dudes that were able to elevate a football team. And also, even if in this era where it's rev share NIL, you still have to have a plan. And I really don't know what Colorado's football team building plan is.
20: I'm counting 12, 13, 14, 15, 16. ESPN's got them picked last. Picked last fourth year of Deion. You know what Deion's record is there? With all the noise and as good as that thing was, do you know what his record is?
21: So he's going into year four now?
20: He is now in his fourth. He's going into his fourth year. Yeah.
21: Have they won like 12 games?
20: 16-21. They were 2-9 in the Big 12. It's really, really interesting. I mean, Deion, I'm reading the ESPN story. If you want to think the Deion Sanders era at CU is coming to a meek ending this year, there's plenty of evidence on your side. Travis Hunter and Shador Sanders are gone, as you just said. Sanders dealing with a run of health problems. Buffalo's collapsed to 3-9 last year. Coach made a run of quarterback changes, further confused a dreadfully insufficient offense. Defense gave up way too many big plays. Sanders' fourth year in charge, he's looking at his third or fourth total reset. Now, he added a lot. I think Brandon Marion's a really good at it offensive coordinator. Danny Scudero's there. You know what they forgot to add? Is in the story is there's a new athletic director who didn't hire him. Now, Rick, the old one's still there. But this is really interesting to see. I'm almost as interested to see how Fernando Lobo's going to handle Deion. Aren't you? A young AD looking to make his mark, not shy. What is public sentiment going to be if I don't care who Colorado hires, right? They can fire Deion after this year. Let's just say they go 4-8. And so Deion is what's what I tell you, 16-21. So he ends up being 20-29. And so they part ways. And you owe him a lot of money to get rid of him, right? You owe him a lot of money. Who are you possibly bringing in that makes Colorado any more relevant and is raising more money than Deion Sanders? Because when he went there for the first time in 2 to 3 decades, Colorado football was relevant on a national scene outside of the Denver metropolitan area. Right?
21: Yep.
20: So what are you doing there? If you're Fernando, I mean, you're in debt. From what we were told, they got a $24 million deficit. I got a coach who's got a contract who's guaranteed a ton of money. Who am I bringing in? Jason Eck? Like, does Jason... No, honestly, you laugh at that.
21: No, it's on the table. It has to be. And does Jason Eck want that job?
20: But is that the smoke he wants to go into following Deion? And it might be. Cause
21: Eck would take the smoke.
20: I think Eck would be a good guy to handle that smoke. But
21: if you're Lovo, it's... You're just... what's the money coming in versus how much more you might be behind with Deion Sanders leaving and the momentum, is it still there?
20: What if
21: like
20: I told
21: it's
20: you
21: Deion Sanders? Okay, but if it's Deion Sanders winning 2 games a year,
20: yeah,
21: it's like a tree falling in a forest.
20: What if I tell you Jason Eck's a better coach than Deion Sanders?
21: You would be correct.
20: Okay, but Jason Eck doesn't necessarily, at least initially, and probably ever, bring in the attention that Deion Sanders does. He's never going to be the celebrity of Deion
21: Sanders.
20: But
21: is that attention bringing you enough money?
20: Well. Okay, because I've thought this a lot. Who are you bringing in that's going to activate the alumni base, the donor base, the fan base more than Deion? And I guess the answer is someone who wins, right? We watched it here. A dormant fan base, a dormant donor base got a taste of winning with Jason Eck and has been activated, at least for now. Like Eck would be... Honestly, a great hire for them. He would be. I'm not trying to steal your coach. I'm just giving you a little reality. Who's the athletic director up there? And let's be honest. I mean, as we're sitting here, what is this? The 12th of June. We're sitting here on January 1. I mean, is that a real conversation?
21: Yes.
20: Right? That means you had a really good year here. I mean, I don't know. And look, I don't think Deion's a bad coach. Please don't hear that. I think they're in a really competitive league. I think Texas Tech is going to be really good. I know BYU is going to be good. Utah feels like they're going to be good. Kansas State and Arizona, like Arizona's a couple breaks away, man. What Danny's done with that defense, Brent Brennan seems to have turned that whole thing around. They were good last year. There's some really good teams in this. I think Sonny's going to be good. I think, you know, TCU lost their quarterback to Indiana, but I think they're going to be good. Houston, Willie Fritz had a terrific year last year at Houston. Does Oklahoma State come back in Eric Morris's first year? Well, they got one of the top quarterbacks in the transfer portal. Like,
21: I think there's an asterisk with Deion Sanders because this health stuff is real.
20: Sure it is.
21: Serious.
20: Sure it is. There's no doubt.
21: And I absolutely think that affected his coaching, but I don't think he's made good decisions. They run through offensive coordinators like crazy. They don't have a plan. I don't think they know what kind of football team that they want to build. They're trying to build. And so
20: you're rebuilding every damn year.
21: I question if Deion is really that good of a football coach.
20: Yeah, I don't think he's a bad football coach, but I agree with you on the health thing.
21: It's without your son and Travis Hunter.
20: Yeah.
21: What have you done?
20: Yeah. If you're there, stay there. I got super late for this final break. We're going to take the call when we get back. It's the opening drive on 95.9 FM and AM 610, the Sports Animal.
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2: If the San Antonio Spurs don't come back to win the NBA championship, them blowing a 29-point lead in Game 4 of the NBA Finals is up there with the Falcons blowing a 28-3 lead in Super Bowl 51 against the Patriots as the biggest collapses in sports history. And I can't help but think, if Greg Popovich were still coaching this team, the Spurs would be up in this series. I'm Nick Costos.
4: Jim Rome here with your Rome Report. I have just one thing to say today. Go, New York. Go, New York. Go. Well, actually, two. Bing bong. Well, actually, plenty of things, including the Knicks didn't just get fat on the dregs of the Eastern Conference. After all, not after they went to San Antonio's house, overcame a second-half double-digit deficit to punk the Spurs and rip the home court. And we can also stop with all this nonsense about how it's impossible to win a title if your best player is small. Because last night, Jalen Brunson played like he was 7'4", and Victor Wembanyama played like he was 6'2". And Brunson did it on a bum ankle and a trick knee. Wemby had no excuse. He was just bad. His words, not mine. They go as he goes, and if he shows up like that in Game 2, that series will already be over. And the fact that the Spurs couldn't beat New York on a night when the Knicks shot it so poorly also is not a good sign. Three more W's from a Nick Armageddon and a must-win for the Spurs.
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14: Paint the scenario. I don't want to play this game. Like, would he hold out? Like, Wisconsin job would be better for him because I think you got better opportunity to win. But if the Colorado thing, I think
15: he's getting a phone call.
14: I had this conversation with a big booster the other day. This was a big fear, and you know, because Fernando's there. Look, Fernando went and stole your whatever.
15: Dude, it's gonna
14: be, what was Casey? What was his your deputy ID or whatever the hell he was?
15: It's gonna be. It's the way it is. It's a business you are in, and as a fan, success, they're going to be coming for you.
14: All right, this says, since Nick Knee blew you off, it's more important than ever to cue Terrence in 5, 4, 3. Good morning, Terrence. You're on the Sports Animal. Hello, Terry.
16: Good Friday, Jeff. Good Friday, JJ. Thoughts and hugs to all family members. Thought you could have filled in with maybe an Addy segment if Nick Knee's going to blow you off and we'd have a great last hour. Just to clarify, the Holly Ronda fight in Melbourne was west of the Mississippi, but I digress.
14: It depends which way you go, man. You
16: well,
14: could go.
16: It's a quicker. Yeah, maybe it's halfway. Yeah, I don't get out much.
14: You got about 50 seconds. Hit your points.
16: Yeah.
14: Sorry.
16: Yeah, then I would have loved to. Wasn't even the game. It was the halftime show. It was when they brought Wilt back to KU. You know, he had kind of left on terms and thought wanted. And that halftime, I watched it on TV. I would have loved to be there. That was great. Bruin James, the Spurs covered. They lost the game, but they did cover. And just in general, you play. I just told my kids growing up, you just have to have the guts to compete. And sometimes you're the hero, sometimes you're not. And plays happen, and you know you're willing to take it, whether you hit a home run or strike out, or you know hit it 2 feet from the hole or hit it in the water. You just play and move on. So we're working next Friday.
14: Yeah, but I think that'll be the only day I'm in next week. Yeah.
16: Oh. Yeah. Okay. Well, you guys have a great weekend. Enjoy your family.
14: All right,
16: take care.
14: See you.
16: Bye.
14: All right, I'm out Monday through Wednesday, but then we got the KKOB golf tournament on Thursday, and so I'll be back on Juneteenth.
15: Okay, so everyone's going to have their radios off until next Friday.
14: That's not the truth. It's just not it. Thanks to, you for being with us today. The Herd with Colin Cowherd is next. The Jim Rome Show's after that. Unfiltered with Kenny Thomas. at 4, Topes and Tacoma after that. Don't forget, oh no, we got the College World Series all day today too. Don't forget the College World Series right here on the Sports Animal. Adrian, great week. Have a wonderful weekend. He's JJ Buck, me, merely Jeff Symbieta. Big weekend for you?
15: Huge.
14: It is gigantic. Enjoy it. Be good to each other, please. Be kind, loving, caring, and sharing. Smell you next week.
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33: Okay, here we go. Tonight's the night. The World Cup begins for the United States men's national team in Los Angeles. Gonna be wild. And this is different. The last World Cup, Qatar, we had three teenagers on the club. Tina, we didn't need goals. We needed a chaperone. This team is still young, but the average age is 26. And 13 of our players, our best players, have now World Cup experience. This is a real squad. American soccer fans are always trying to mansplain the game to us mortals, you know. But all sports are pretty simple. Better talent, you win more. Coaching can help, but it can't take average and make it very good or exceptional. In the NFL, it's blocking and tackling. In the NBA, it's making shots. In baseball, great pitching beats great hitting. In soccer, you have to have a star to be exceptional. And you've got to set him up for success. Corner kicks, penalty kicks, open play. Christian Pulisic is our best player, our most creative playmaker. Set him up for success, and it all rolls downhill after that. We've got other top players. Weston McKennie's been around. Sergiño Dest is very good. Defense on the back end's a concern. Tyler Adams, tough guy. But it will all begin and end with Christian Pulisic. When he scores a goal, at least one, we are 21-4-2. We are exceptional. If he has a goal or even an assist, we again are exceptional. If he does not score, we're slightly above average. Paraguay is a veteran team. Of their last 18 matches, 10 are shutouts. They're very, very old compared to us. Their best player is young, but he's injured. So, it's you know, listen, soccer fans often feel ignored. They can get a little, you know, a little defensive, a little austere when they talk about nuance. That's not what this is about. It's about players, not plays. That's all competition. And we run through coaches because I think it's easier to fire a coach than acknowledge we may have personnel shortcomings, but I don't think we have them here. I don't think we're as good as Spain. I don't think we're going to beat England, but you saw us play Germany, seventh best odds to win. You saw us play Senegal, and we did not have Chris Richards, our best defensive player. So this sets up very well. This is easily our most talented squad. Argentina won 4 years ago, led by Messi. France won 8 years ago, led by Mbappe. It will all come down to keeping Pulisic healthy, and I can assure you tonight, in front of 80,000 plus fans, 70,000 plus fans, they're going after him. Paraguay got some older players. They're a physical team based on defense. They'll pack it in. Here's Pulisic on the World Cup and tonight.
0: We're a really good team. We're able to compete with anyone, and we want to be a real force in this tournament. I think that's what we want to show to everyone. I think we know, you know, from the inside what we're capable of. But, yeah, now it's about showing it.
1: Christian's the type of guy that he's careful, and he listens a lot. He doesn't talk a lot in the beginning, but you really have to get to know him and really show him that, you know, that your intentions are true and good. You know, all we wanted is to help him develop in his career. You know, we got him at a very young age. A lot of pressure is on him at a young age. And what we wanted to do is put him at ease and really put him in the best possible position to help the team, because he's an absolute game changer.
33: He is. He struggled with AC Milan. You know, he really struggled in his last 15-plus matches. So coming back, scoring a goal in one of the last two matches is key. They are favored tonight. Again, I imagine Paraguay is very physical. They are perhaps missing their best offensive piece. And 1-0 would feel great. Get out of there with a W in group stage. All right, Knicks Spurs averaged 24 million viewers. It was the most watched game. Game 3 was the most watched game of the NBA Finals since the late 90s. New York plus Wemby plus history. Obviously, the New York market matters, but we had a Subway Series years and years and years ago, got terrible ratings. New York doesn't carry ratings by itself. Wemby's a huge part of this. Because remember, a lot of bigs don't sell shoes and they don't move the TV needle. Kareem didn't until he got Magic. Jokic does not. Duncan did not. Giannis didn't. When Giannis broke into this league and was becoming the MVP, They'd put his games on NBA television, playoff games. So Wemby's offensive game isn't refined. It's not polished. He doesn't have a go-to shot. In my opinion, he shoots too many threes. I wish he was closer to the basket. But America, we know this, is fascinated with aliens. That's his nickname. Spielberg's movie debuts this weekend. It's going to make $55 million at the box office. And there is something about Wemby. I have never seen an athlete who forces other great athletes to make U-turns headed to the basket. It is a totally different team when he's on the floor. The Knicks shoot 40% barely when Wemby's on the floor. They shoot 57% when he's not. That is remarkable. Everybody always talks about influencers. He's the number one influencer right now in sports. And basketball is a game of instinct, but Wemby has the ability to make other great players think, alter their direction, alter their shots. And, you know, there is a reason. He is new. He is different. There's a reason. The highest rated Masters ever was Tiger Woods first. We like stuff we've never seen before. And again, I'm not saying the New York market doesn't matter. The Knicks are a great story, but it's not just that. There is something to be said for we've never seen anything like it. I can remember when LeBron James came into this league in the first 4 or 5 years, he was chasing people down and blocking shots off the backboard. Steph, Caitlin Clark, hitting shots we've never seen. Tiger 340 off the tee. There is just something, you know, there's a lot of tedious in our sports catalog. There's a lot of monotonous, 162 baseball games per team. This is different. So the NBA doesn't need Wemby to win this year. They don't need him to win next year or the following year. MJ and LeBron took forever. It built great drama. God, the Cubs took forever. It just enhanced the story. But it is a perfect balance of a big brand, a big celebrity-soaked city in New York. Fat Joe's on later this hour. Grammy-nominated Fat Joe coming on later this hour. And this new, feisty villain, Wemby, Jason Timpf says, listen, get used to it. He's got to play almost every minute in these big games. Jason Timpf.
2: That conditioning piece is absolutely massive for his long-term development because, as you can tell, this entire team, their success in this whole playoff run has been predicated on whether or not he's on the floor. When he steps off, everything falls apart. So the best thing they can do is scale up his minutes. And by the way, that's not a Wemby unique thing. That's every star I can remember in my lifetime. It's like, man, LeBron's got to play 46 tonight. LeBron's got to play 44 tonight. Steph's got to play 44 tonight. That's just part of the responsibility that comes with these situations.
33: All right, back to the World Cup. Last time USA and Paraguay played, there was a little bit of a tussle. It was a very physical matchup. That is Paraguay's way to win tonight. It can't be freewheeling. It can't be open play. They got to pack it in, be really physical. They're going after Pulisic, and they have limited offensive capabilities. So Paraguay, I think Paraguay would be happy getting out of there 1-1 and just getting there. That's not what we're looking at here. We have attackers and playmakers and creators that they do not. So we got a little Laker feel. We're not great on the defensive end, but we can shot create as well as anybody. J-Mac, I know you're fired up. You got a little partial ownership in a soccer team somewhere in the world.
3: Mexico, yep. Mexico, nice win yesterday.
33: Yeah. That got a little feisty.
3: Yeah, and by the way, South Korea, what a match last night against Czech Republic, sorry. South Korea looked good. South Korea, Mexico next will be awesome. Kyle, this weekend we get Morocco, Brazil. I mean, good. The crowd is going to be juiced up for that one. I'm on Morocco. I bet them in that one. And then, of course, today, USA. Oh, boy.
33: So it's in Los Angeles. There's going to be over 70,000 people there. It's going to be a wild scene. And then after our show today, we got Canada.
3: Canada, yeah.
33: By the way, you know, Canada has never won a World Cup game. Now, the first time they went, they got shut out. Then the last World Cup, they scored some goals, but they came away without a win. So it's a massive, massive moment for Canadian soccer right after our show today. And yeah, your eyes light up when I said Fat Joe, the Grammy-nominated Fat Joe, is on the Hot Podcast. We're teammates at The Volume. He's got his stuff on Netflix right now, so we'll talk about that later in the show.
3: Make it rain, baby. Fat Joe.
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7: With us yet. We inherit this. Also, Texas Tech is fighting Texas and Texas A&M for recruits. And, you know, right now there is a NIL and a transfer portal battle in Texas between the Aggies, the Horns, and Texas Tech. So here's their athletic director.
8: He's made mistakes. And he looked me in the eye this morning again and reassured me that he has done nothing to jeopardize the integrity of a game that he's competed in.
7: If we had a commissioner in college football, not a conference commissioner, because I've said this for years, I love college football, but every conference cares only about the conference and members inside the conference. I mean, Texas leaves the conference. Oklahoma can leave the conference. They don't even give Oklahoma State a heads up. USC and UCLA, we're out of here. They don't even call Cal or Stanford. That's college sports. Pro sports is different. Black and white, contracts, commissioners, do this, gone. So in the absence of good leadership, Texas Tech is going to defend its program and its coach and its kids. Of course they are. All right, so, but what's happening now, without leadership, we've turned this into a 12-part Netflix crime drama. It should have been a 24-hour story. So what the Big Ten came out yesterday said, okay, let's not unravel this. Let's remedy this. We've got an HOA dispute. Let's sit down like adults and fix it. And that, of course, is the solution. Let's sit down. Ken Paxton sat in, came out yesterday in Texas and says, you start pulling Texas Tech off your schedule, I'll take over. Thank you. Actually, that is leadership. A grown-up, the Big Ten, grown-ups, take a deep breath. Young kid, addiction. Made mistakes, stinks, probably should have been suspended.

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21: Shoresby. In the NFL, I talked to a CEO this past week of a pro sports franchise in America. And he was talking about the NFL, and he said, and his league, he said, It's very black and white, for instance, in the NFL. Never bet on the NFL if you work in the NFL. Never bet in the NFL and never bet in the facility. That's reasonable. That seems very reasonable. But that's not what the NCAA bylaws say. And this is with impressionable 19, 20, 21, 22-year-old kids, often men, who have phones in their pocket. Don't bet on anything ever. That's not realistic. This country, the United States tried to ban alcohol. Maybe you remember there was a guy named Al in Chicago who didn't want to play by those rules. Eventually, none of us did. It is ridiculous in 2026. You are the overly rigid parent. If you're going to tell your kids, and you're managing an entire athletic department, I mean, you're off in la-la land. Don't bet anything ever. They're going to vape, they're going to sex, they're going to drink, and they're going to gamble. You may have the kid, you may be the lucky parent, your little angel doesn't do any of them. That's rare. And they're going to make way more mistakes in life at 21 with a few dollars in their pocket now with NIL, transferring new

0: This World Soccer Update. A lot has changed since the last time the U.S. hosted a World Cup game back in 1994. Then there was no Major League Soccer. The U.S. had not been in the World Cup in 44 years and certainly did not have players who play in the best leagues in the world like they have now. Tonight in Los Angeles, it's the U.S. versus Paraguay. And while the U.S. is favored, it's only slightly. The U.S. has suffered from not being together in the lead-in as much as previous teams. Last year, they had back-to-back losses to Panama and Canada. They may get a break tonight, and that Paraguay is dealing with some injuries. Both coaches tonight are from Argentina. The new U.S. coach is Mauricio Pochettino. Mentioned Canada, much improved, but they still never won a World Cup game as they get set to host Bosnia today in Toronto. That's a Group B game. The U.S. is in Group D. For this World Soccer Update, John Stashower, Westwood One Sports.
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5: She's going up against Stephon Castle. But if you're talking about fourth quarter availability, minutes played, I also think one of the testaments to Brunson, he's willing to go off ball. He's like, listen, I'll move off ball. I don't know. It's a, I don't know. It's just interesting to look at who's really a star in New York. Eli, Jeter, and Brunson. And it's kind of no-nonsense, available, play through injuries, be really good in the biggest moments. I mean, that was always Eli. You're like, Eli's kind of a C-plus regular season quarterback. He was great when it mattered. Brunson, kind of a small defensive liability. He's great in the fourth quarter. Derek Jeter, now he's a lifetime 302 hitter, I think. What was always magical about Jeter is that he just didn't dip. Most guys in the playoffs don't hit like they do in the regular season. Jeter's career average and Jeter's playoff average, if I recall, are very, very similar. He was great, and he was very, very good in the regular season. He was very, very good, and he was always at his best in the very big at-bats and the very big moments. So, and they all three, by the way, Brunson, Eli, and Jeter, they stayed out of the spotlight. What about Jeter? The gift baskets. No, give me a break. In New York, page six, that's the big hot take. He was single. I mean, they kind of stayed out of the limelight. I mean, I could give you a top five or six guys that came into New York. Now I will say Reggie Jackson was a star. He played for the Oakland A's. Charlie Finley, the crazy owner, Reggie Jackson, and Catfish Hunter, you know, back in the 70s, they end up in New York, and Reggie, Joe Namath, there have been stars in New York who soaked it up, leaned in, Joe Namath, Reggie Jackson, that's pre-social media, that's pre-internet, that's a different world. Now you get burned doing that stuff. Oh, look at this, Jeter hit 310 in the regular season, playoff average 308. He was always the same guy. So that's my rant on New York, is that Brunson, Eli, Jeter, they're not star for affection. They're not star for attention. There is something to be said in New York. You know, there's an old NFL GM who used to have a theory. And his theory was in port cities, New York, New Orleans, Miami, San Francisco, port cities, character matters more in roster composition and who you draft. Because in port cities, there's bigger nightlife. So when you go to New York, Miami, San Francisco, L.A., New Orleans, port cities, things get a little cray. Things go a little sideways. And so character matters more. That was always kind of the feeling when Dave Wannstedt, you know, and Jimmy Johnson were with the Miami Dolphins. You had to draft guys that love football. Because if you didn't love football, you would love Miami. There's a lot to do. All right, J-Mac.
6: It's like Lawrence Taylor, Dwight Gooden, Daryl Strawberry all apply to that story, huh?
5: It is easier to get in trouble in certain cities. I mean, if I said to you, five easiest cities to get in trouble with money in your 20s.
6: Vegas certainly is up there.
5: Vegas, New York,
6: Miami,
5: New Orleans, Miami.
6: L.A.?
5: It goes to bed way sooner than
6: people
5: think.
6: What about Chicago, huh? You can't get in any trouble there?
5: Chicago gets a little randy.
6: I heard the producers are really living it up there in Wrigleyville.
5: One of our producers isn't even here today.
6: Oh, geez.
5: Where'd Jason go? By the way, he is in Vegas.
6: Is he?
5: He was in the morning meeting, though. Okay. Via phone.
6: I know he watches and listens. He's going to be lighting up my phone with an NBA draft bet here shortly.
5: Hey, Canada, 1 hour. Look at the U.S. World Cup, the opener. Paraguay, they've shown up already. Goosebumps, baby. Live in Chicago, it's The Herd.
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23: The Hurricanes, with a two-goal second period, beat the Golden Knights 4-2 in Game 5. Take a 3-2 lead in the Stanley Cup Final. Forward Nikolaj Ehlers on the team's mindset heading into Game 6 for a chance to win the Stanley Cup.
24: It's going to be a really tough game, but we're excited for it. We're ready for it. You know, this team has been working all year for moments like these, and especially this moment.
23: Vegas center William Karlsson left in the second period with an upper body injury and will miss Game 6. In baseball, Shohei Ohtani with a solo homer, his 13th of the season, before leaving the game with knee inflammation in the Dodgers' 8-6 win over the Pirates. The FIFA World Cup underway. Mexico beat South Africa 2-0. South Korea took down Czechia 2-1. The United States men's national team will begin their journey tonight against Paraguay at SoFi Stadium. The United States has never won the World Cup. That's sports. I'm Ron DeMoss.
25: Previously on The Herd. Play that back. Wait a minute. And I have been saying this since the start of the playoffs. It's not Brunson. He's the best finisher. OG is their best player. I've talked to scouts and GMs about OG. I mean, he is just so unique, so good on both ends.
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25: Okay, here we go. 15 minutes. Former United States men's national team head coach Bruce Arena, friend, stops by. Well, the wait is finally over. A couple of friendlies to tune us up. Tonight in L.A., the United States takes on Paraguay. Later today on Fox. In the last World Cup, we were young, lacked veteran leadership to make a deep run in the tournament. There's more hope, more wisdom this time around, with 13 players having World Cup experience. This is a real squad. American soccer fans are always trying to mansplain the game to us mortals, you know. But all sports are pretty simple. Better talent, you win more. Coaching can help, but it can't take average and make it very good or exceptional. In the NFL, it's blocking and tackling. In the NBA, it's making shots. In baseball, great pitching beats great hitting. In soccer, you have to have a star to be exceptional. And you've got to set him up for success. Corner kicks, penalty kicks.
29: Whoa, okay. This one says you get a free phone if you switch. Hey, this one also says you get a free phone if you switch. Whoa.
6: Yeah,
29: okay.
6: They all
29: this one
6: do
29: says
6: lie.
29: You get a free.
30: 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The Troy Trojans, 38-30, most losses to ever advance to a men's college World Series. We'll lead off Aaron Pisecki at shortstop, hitting .346 this season. Josh Pine is at third base, batting second. Blake Cavill is at first base, batting third. The home run leader, Jimmy Janicki, the catcher, is hitting cleanup today, with Stephen Meyer, the center fielder, batting fifth. Batting sixth, it's the left fielder, Drew Nelson. Batting seventh.
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25: You know, listen, soccer fans often feel ignored. They can get a little, you know, offensive, a little austere when they talk about nuance. That's not what this is about. It's about players, not plays. That's all competition. And we run through coaches because I think it's easier to fire a coach than acknowledge we may have personnel shortcomings, but I don't think we have them here. I don't think we're as good as Spain. I don't think we're going to beat England. But you saw us play Germany, seventh best odds to win. You saw us play Senegal, and we did not have Chris Richards, our best defensive player. So this sets up very well. This is easily our most talented squad. Argentina won 4 years ago. France won 8 years ago, led by Mbappe. It will all come down to keeping Pulisic healthy, and I can assure you tonight, in front of 80...
30: For the Mountaineers of West Virginia, Armani Guzman, who has been a hero in the last two postseasons for West Virginia, is in right field and leading off. At second, it's Gavin Kelly. Connor, I told you a little bit about him. 17 home runs, 57 runs driven in. He is at second base, batting second. Batting third, the center fielder, Paul Schoenfeld. Sean Smith is DHing and batting fourth. Batting fifth, the catcher, Matthew Gravelin. Matt Einisch is at shortstop, batting sixth, with Brody Kresser at first base, batting seventh. Batting eighth and playing left, it's Ben Lumsden. And at third base, batting ninth, it's Tyrus Hall. They'll be in the field behind right-handed sophomore Chanson Cole, a 2.85 ERA, a 10-1 record, making his 18th start of the year with 106 strikeouts. Your starting lineup presented by Berger, Elliott, and Pritchard. Be sure to have Berger, Elliott, and Pritchard CPAs in your company's starting lineup. We'll be back with First Pitch and more as we continue from Omaha after this. 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
12: Trojans will be at bat first as a visiting team here in Game 1. They are in the dark red jerseys with the pinstripe pants, and West Virginia celebrating their first ever trip to Omaha. Going with an old school look. It's white from head to toe, including the white ball caps and the interlocking WV old school logo. As we take a look down on the field, and Chance and Cole, the first team all Big 12 pitcher, second team all American as voted on by the baseball writers earlier this week. And Connor, this is a guy who's going to pitch it today. Not a lot of velocity, but a really good mix.
13: Yep, you mentioned it. It only goes about 86 to 89 in the fastball, but it's going to have that downhill angle. So we'll use it basically like a sinker. He's trying to generate ground balls. We'll mix in a slider and change as well. And the motion on the mound, he's kind of long too. So he's going to try and get ground ball outs. That being said, he's got a bunch of strikeouts this year as well. 106 of them to just 30 walks. He gets outs any way you can.
12: Really good ground ball rate, over 50%. Ground ball rate, really good. But in this ballpark, you can give up a few fly balls. This is our first pitch of the ball game to Aaron Pisecki. He's in there for a strike, presented by Twisted Thunder Fireworks, a new twist to the local fireworks selection in Nebraska and Iowa, twistedthunder.com. Cole into his wind, and the 0-1 is skied into the air, into left field, but playable. Ben Lumsden is there, makes the catch, and quickly one down here in the Troy. 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
13: So six lefties in the Troy lineup. And it'll be curious to see how that plays against the sinker stuff from Cole out on the mound. You saw one of them with a weak fly ball to left field already. He's got to be willing to work that inside of the plate. It'll be fascinating, sort of a cat and mouse game between these two sides today.
12: The former Indiana Hoosier, Josh Pine, takes one up and in, and it plunks him. So that fastball got away from Cole, and for Pine, it's the 13th time he has been hit this year. In fact, four players in this lineup have double-digit hit-by-pitches, and so you mentioned it with the walks and how good these teams are at taking the free base from that route, but also getting hit-by-pitches, and Troy's got the first base runner of this College World Series.
13: Cole only hits his 10th of the year there, and they also have another guy in Meyer hitting fifth in the lineup who leads Troy career in hit-by-pitches.
12: A strike taken by Blake Cavill, the left fielder from Sydney, Australia. He's been quite the hit around here in just a couple of short days in Omaha. A man who once had his own pet tarantula. Look over at first, and the pitch is chopped foul at the plate, and it's quickly nothing and two. Cavill, 279 average, 13 home runs, 50 driven in. And a good man to take his base. 27th in the country in walks drawn this year. This pitch is fired outside. And it's 1-2. You're not going to see a lot of great velocity. That sinker only gets up to about 89. Maybe he'll touch 90. And he does like the three-pitch mix to the left-handers. This breaking ball misses low and in. And it's two balls and two strikes to Blake Cavill.
13: Cole might have lost the handle on a couple already. The one that went right at the back of Pine and then that slider got away from him as well.
30: 2-2 the count. Pine on at first, one away in the first inning, and a swing and a miss. Got him on a changeup and a dandy there for the first strikeout.
13: That is a terrific pitch. Just a ton of movement falling away from the left-handed batter. So that's what we wondered about. Those lefties, you got to bring the sinker inside and then work that soft changeup off the plate. Excellent job by Chance and Cole.
30: Not out of the woods yet, two away. For one of the top hitters in all of college baseball, Jimmy Janicki. And Janicki takes a strike. Again, drops in a change. The Sun Belt Player of the Year. And projected to be a top three-round pick in next year's MLB draft. Did not mean to go, does, and chased. And it's quickly nothing and two. So outside of the hit by pitch, Cole has been in the strike zone.
13: He's had him off balance so far. Be curious to see where he goes here on 0-2.
30: No balls, two strikes. Shift is on with infielders all to the left of second. And this one is drilled but long and foul up into the high reaches of this ballpark, section 323. Got around on that pitch. Timed the change just a little ahead of it.
13: 110 off the bat. You don't see a lot go up into 323, the furthest section down the left field line and the highest one.
30: One, no balls, two strikes. One on, two out. A pitch from Cole. Did he go? They will check and no, says first base umpire Rick Allen. Pitch was just off the plate. It's Jason Bradley calling balls and strikes. Allen, the umpire at first. Kevin Sweeney at second. Billy Van Raphorst umpiring at third. The pitch is outside, and it's now 2-2.
13: Strikeouts and walks. It's been a game that has become about that a little bit. As we mentioned in the pregame, these two teams really draw out at bats.
30: Smoke starting to waft in from the concession stands. They're already cooking burgers. The pitch is hit on a line right to the shortstop, Einish, who has shifted right into that perfect spot in the hole. And despite it coming off the bat at 98 miles an hour, it's just a loud out. And in the inning, one hit by pitch, one left. We head to the bottom of the first. Troy nothing and West Virginia coming to the plate. From 1620 The Zone and the NCAA Radio Network, this is the Men's College World Series.
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30: Welcome back to the bottom of the first. Josh Peterson will be joining us down on the field this weekend alongside Connor Happer. I'm John Bishop, our producer up here in the Patera Landscaping broadcast booth is Nick Grimm and Chris Prudhon already putting out fires, running around the ballpark, apparently not putting out the fire at the concession stand because the smoke is definitely wafting. The winds today are right now, looks like, Connor, they're more out of the way.

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You're tuned into Westwood One Sports. However, today's live broadcast is in an extended delay, or we're between broadcasts on a day with multiple events. 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

0: Sports presents this World Soccer Update. A lot has changed since the last time the U.S. hosted a World Cup game back in 1994. Then there was no Major League Soccer. The U.S. had not been in the World Cup in 44 years and certainly did not have players who play in the best leagues in the world like they have now. Tonight in Los Angeles, it's the U.S. versus Paraguay. And while the U.S. is favored, it's only slightly. The U.S. has suffered from not being together in the lead-in as much as previous teams. Last year, they had back-to-back losses to Panama and Canada. They may get a break tonight, and that Paraguay is dealing with some injuries. Both coaches tonight are from Argentina. The new U.S. coach is Mauricio Pochettino. Mentioned Canada, much improved, but they still never won a World Cup game as they get set to host Bosnia today in Toronto. That's a Group B game. The U.S. is in Group D. With this World Soccer Update, John Stashower, Westwood One Sports.
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18: Finals in your house is surprising. But then again, maybe your fans are still shell-shocked over the way that team choked and blew a 29-point lead. This one's directed at JR in Black. Saying soccer sucks wasn't a take. It was just a fact. Saying Spurs fans are fat, cheap, and disloyal. Also, facts. Just own your epic collapse, fight, and give your city something to hope for in the future. And you know Powder is going to have those buffoons, refs, call that game the Spurs way. He needs to maximize this finals money by extending the series. Spurs fans just know they aren't going to win. That's why they're selling all their seats. If the game is close late, the Spurs will choke. Experience another learning curve. Knicks fans will take over the Riverwalk. Signed, embarrassed Spurs fan. Unwar pervy lefty, Creeper Watson, and handsy scumbag losers. Jason in Texas. That's a Spurs fan. calling out his own team. Yeah, they're going to call that game a little bit differently there in San Antonio. I think that's a given. All right, so one last segment. Do you want to get up in here? 1-800-636-8686. You still can. You still have time. Also on the other end, Albie will have his week that was. And we have the U.S. men's national team in action against Paraguay at 6 p.m. Pacific. Yes, I will be front and center checking that out. Stay tuned.
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1: 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Up 3-1 in the series. Can they finish the job? 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
24: Okay, traffic right now, you've got that crash westbound I-40. As you try to exit onto southbound I-25, it's blocking your left lane. You will see some slowdowns as you make your way through there. Traffic also moving slow this afternoon, both directions of I-25 near the construction zone. We are starting to see some slowdowns westbound Alameda near 2nd Street.
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5: All my life, I've been grinding all my life. I'm hoping that's Nipsey Hussle instrumental that I just rattled off there. If not, it sounds awfully similar to it. But welcome on back, BetMGM Tonight, Westwood One Sports. I'm Pat Boyle. She's Kate Constable filling in for Brad Evans again here tonight. And the number to join the show, you can call, you can text, 310-840-4910. Should the Spurs start Dylan Harper over De'Aaron Fox? And if you don't think that there's a chance De'Aaron Fox isn't in the starting lineup, should the Spurs finish with Dylan Harper, the 20-year-old rookie from Rutgers, over De'Aaron Fox after the brain farts and the terrible second half De'Aaron Fox had in Game 4 on Wednesday night, including that last-minute play where he picks up a turnover and should have held on to the ball and get fouled and shoot two free throws. Instead, he tried to go for a layup and gets blocked by OG Anunoby, then tried to double down on it in the postgame. We'll take your calls, 310-840-4910. We've got a text message here from Adrian in Maryland who texts in, "I'm not a Spurs fan, but why is everyone blaming Fox for the epic collapse? Did Wemby not miss the two free throws? Starting Harper, you're going to lose your bench scoring." And Adrian from Maryland says, "How many times have you guys said there is no one play that wins or loses the game?" Yeah, Adrian, good text, man. Appreciate you checking in. No, we're not placing the sole blame on De'Aaron Fox. Now, was he maybe the most responsible player? I think so. Yeah, those two free throws from Wemby, absolutely critical. And I think you maybe could make the argument that Wemby maybe was the one to blame. He's the best player, right? He's the face of the league, the best player in the league already. He was 3 for 14 in the second half. And yes, he bricked the two free throws with under 2 minutes to go. I think Mitch Johnson probably deserves most of the blame out of anybody in the Spurs organization. So we're not placing all the blame on De'Aaron Fox. But, you know, again, it comes down to that last play. Yes, no one play wins or loses, but that play, for all the things the Spurs had done to give the game away, they could have almost guaranteed overtime at the worst if Fox doesn't make that mistake. And the fact that he's the veteran, he's the guy with a $50 million per year extension that kicks in next year, and then he doubled down on it afterwards in the postgame, that's what makes it so egregious. And I think you're not starting Wemby. I think the possibility that they don't start Fox should be on the table.
6: Pat, let's go even further. Not even that play, the blocked layup by Fox, but the final play of the game that OG tipped the ball in. Fox is on the inbound. He's the one covering the inbound pass, which is OG. Wemby's on Brunson. Ball goes in. Fox goes to double Brunson, and he leaves OG open. Doesn't check back with him at all. All of a sudden, shot goes up. OG goes to the hoop, and Fox doesn't box anyone out. Fox doesn't get a body. I mean, Fox barely gets a foot in